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2: How did I lose weight? 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
4: The midterms are almost here, and Republicans could be in deep trouble. Polls show Democrats leading in key races. Tonight, Rob Finnerty on Newsmax reveals the growing threat from the DSA and the radical left. With less than 60 days to go, Finnerty says it's time for the GOP to hit the panic button. The House may go, and control of the Senate is up for grabs. Gas prices, mortgage rates, health care, and out-of-control national debt. Americans are angry. And Newsmax shows you how the progressive left wants total control of Congress. Tallarico, El Sayed, AOC, Bernie Sanders. Finnerty reveals President Trump's secret plan to fight back. Don't miss Finnerty tonight at 8 p.m. Eastern on Newsmax. 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
8: Anelia Mejia.
7: Who the hell is that, Mr. Producer? Representative from New Jersey. Welcome to my country. Anelia. Or welcome to my country. Anelia. She's on the floor of the House today, and I don't mean face down. Cut 16, go.
9: Expanding the court is one of the clearest tools we have to restore its integrity. Ethics reforms and staggered
7: term. That's enough. That's enough. That's enough. What a liar. These people are sick. At least during FDR's presidency, he had a vice president who had been the former Speaker of the House, Democrat, obviously. Had a huge Democrat majority. They could have pushed through whatever they wanted in the House and Senate, but they said no to packing the Supreme Court. No. Even though it was FDR, even though the court had ruled against so much of his New Deal that the Democrat Party supported, they said no, we're not going to change this. Not now. And here we have a party that is really

0: More violence on the Strait of Hormuz. I'm Tom Graham, Fox News. The U.S. military launching fresh attacks on Iranian vessels as the administration claims traffic and oil flow is ramping back up in the busy Strait of Hormuz.
1: American attack aircraft opened fire on three Iranian oil tankers, disabling two, sinking one. Energy Secretary Chris Wright says more oil is now moving through the Strait of Hormuz, including 18 million barrels over a 24-hour period last week, but admitted the average is lower than that. The reduced flow through Hormuz sending U.S. allies scrambling for alternatives. But Democrats say there's no end in sight.
0: Fox's Lucas Tomlinson there. Israeli airstrikes continue to bombard southern Lebanon, targeting Iranian-backed militants.
2: Israeli airstrikes have resulted in at least 27 people being killed over the last few days, according to Lebanese officials. During the strikes, the Israeli military also seized a ridge known as Ali al-Tahar, which sits over a large underground Hezbollah base, 6 miles from Lebanon's southern border. And Israeli officials say it must be held as Hezbollah continues to launch attacks from the area. While Lebanese officials agreed to a ceasefire with Israel in June, Hezbollah is a terrorist group separate from the Lebanese government and was not involved in that deal. Lebanon's president blames Israel for this escalation. Israel says its forces will remain inside Lebanon in a security zone until Hezbollah is totally disarmed. Jessica Rosenthal, Fox News.
0: Houthi rebels in Yemen accusing Saudi Arabia of striking a prison today in the country's north. Seven are dead, including a child. U.S. forces have intercepted and sunk a floating refueling vessel in the eastern Pacific Ocean. That's according to Southern Command. Officials say the vessel was supporting illegal drug trafficking operations and was linked to an Ecuadorian gang. Southern Command says the operation is part of a larger effort to disrupt drug trafficking networks across the Western Hemisphere. 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
0: Federal investigators are beginning their look into that Amazon plane accident crash at Miami International Airport that left at least 5 people dead.
15: The National Transportation Safety Board is in Florida to examine the wreckage and start its effort to find out what caused the accident. Board Chair Jennifer Homendy said data collection has begun at a scene she could only describe as extensive.
16: You can see airbags, the surrounding airbags. You can see components from vehicles, both passenger vehicles and the aircraft itself.
15: The process ahead will look at the plane's history, pilot experience, and weather, among other factors. The flight data and cockpit voice recorders have been recovered. Those devices will be processed at the NTSB's Washington headquarters. Grinnell Scott, Fox News.
0: So an investigation is underway into the crash of a small plane, also in Florida, happened this morning.
17: That plane went down just after 10 a.m. local time near the Space Coast Regional Airport Monday morning in Titusville, killing the pilot. Officials say that pilot reported an engine failure shortly after taking off and tried to turn left for a return to the airport. The single-engine Mooney M20F crashed into trees and power lines.
18: The plane made contact with the power lines, so it's unknown exactly what caused the plane to go down or anything like that, but the initial reports was the plane made contact with the power line, so that had an effect on it.
17: Titusville Interim Police Chief T.J. Wright, the plane caught fire after hitting the ground. Paul Stevens, Fox News.
0: Three people have been shot near the route of New York City's West Indian Day Parade in Brooklyn, adding to a day of violence in Crown Heights. Police say a 24-year-old man was shot. Well, around 4 p.m. minutes later, a 37-year-old woman and 19-year-old man were also shot. All three victims are expected to recover. Meantime, police are still searching for the alleged shooter. I'm Tom Graham, and this is Fox News.
19: How did I lose weight? And I did.
7: Lean, right here. I did. I love this stuff. Listen, Brickhouse Nutrition been with me for a long time. So chatting with Miles, I'm up at like 2:35. True story, I never minded being 2:35, but you know what minded? 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
8: 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The Financial Times released its Wednesday cover story tonight. I guess to them it was last night because it's already morning there, early morning. A bombshell report on Russia helping Iran to develop its own supersonic cruise missiles. An FT investigations team revealed the multi-year covert program, codenamed C-430L, because that has such a ring to it, C-430L, and called it one of the, quote, most significant known transfers of strategic military technology ever from Moscow to Tehran, end quote. The report by Miles Johnson, Max Seddon, and Charles Clover added that the covert program has enlisted some of Russia's most experienced missile specialists to help Iran develop a new class of weapon capable of threatening U.S. aircraft carriers and other warships in the Middle East. Yes, mystery woman.
11: Is there anybody left in Iran?
8: There are the good people of Iran. The many good people of Iran. Go ahead.
11: Well, I hope that they flourish and build back Iran to pre-1979.
8: You know, when I was reading the story on the cover of the New York Times, I guess on Sunday, about the Taliban women, the school children now having to sneak into schools in Afghanistan, and the girls for 10 years, when we liberated the women of Afghanistan, and we did that, and you liberals out there have to be intellectually honest about that. You always want to talk about liberating women, and yet you tolerate the way the people of Saudi Arabia treat women. Well, Donald Trump loves Saudi Arabia. They're treated better than they used to be there, but particularly in Afghanistan and in Iran. You liberals want the policies to prevail that cause women to be treated badly there. The ignominious withdrawal that Biden presided over led to a throwback to caveman days once again, just when women were starting to enjoy freedom. Shame on the Biden administration and shame on all liberals who covered for him. Stay with us.
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24: But why does it take the UN and the Washington Post and all these left-wing groups to say, yeah, we were wrong? Part of the reason they're admitting the truth is because they're so invested in AI, and there's trillions of dollars. Look, I think there's a lot of things we got to worry about AI, and there's serious things. There needs to be regulations. I believe, you know, Elon Musk, things he said about it concern me. They ought to concern you. But I don't think it's going to destroy everything. And I think we've always adapted to new technology. The reasons why these leftists and these media orgs decided that they're not going to do the climate thing was because they realized their elitist buddies were making billions and billions of dollars off of these AI stuff. And AI doesn't work without massive power output. And you cannot have green energy and AI. Those things will not work.
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0: Welcome back, I think. Is this us, sir?
1: Yes, this is us.
0: 866-494-9866 is our phone number. It's the Will Anderson Show, live and local. Is Aaron Thomas with us?
1: Yes, he is.
0: There we go. Aaron Thomas, my good friend, just saw you a little while ago, had a great piece of pizza. Actually, I had about five by the time I left there, from Donata's, and it was I'm going to foul it up if I try to say it, but welcome back to the show, sir. Start by telling me again.
2: Spinach mozzarella.
0: It was what?
2: The chicken spinach mozzarella.
0: The chicken spinach mozzarella, and that is a great pizza, folks. When you go to, so tell me about this again now. And we didn't come on to talk pizza, but it's delicious pizza, and it tastes so healthy, by the way, and yet it's so flavorful. And you say that it's good for the gut, so to speak.
2: Yeah, it's got an olive oil base instead of a tomato base. So for a lot of folks that, you know, have to, you know, suffer with heartburn and things like that, it's a little bit easier to digest, not quite so heavy on the citric acid.
0: I have no heartburn whatsoever, and I did eat quite a bit of that to come right on the radio after that, but I have no heartburn.
2: That's a high reward game, Will.
0: All right, sure, sir. Now, sure. So I want to talk about let's start with voter registration in Madison County. And some of the things that have been uncovered. Let's start with the numbers on voters per address. Shall we? We have and these numbers have been run, sir. What do we know in a macro sense about what's going on that front?
2: Yeah, for the most part, you know, everything looks fine. But then you do have some moments where you'll have several hundred, you know, voters for one address, and so what you have to do then is you have to look up those addresses and make sure that you don't have, you know, an apartment complex that has, you know, 135 voters with the same street address, but then an apartment number is different. Another really big one is Alabama A&M. You know, they've got, you know, a whole bunch of voters registered just at that one address. So you kind of have to go line by line and make sure that everything is on the up and up. But, you know, fortunately with technology nowadays, you know, it's a lot easier to look into.
0: This is something, you know, we're just talking about AI and the things that AI make possible. And I always leap to the medical field when I start going there, because it truly is breathtaking what AI can do to help extend people's lives, folks. But
2: sure.
0: But this is something I hadn't considered until you and I started talking about what was happening right here at home. And that's that you would never be able to cull through this much data by yourself, and your whole team would never be able to do this without the help of AI, would it?
2: That's correct. And so really the voter files that you typically would be able to get, it'd basically be a really huge Excel spreadsheet with thousands upon thousands of lines. And so what you then have to do is you'd have to be able to plug that into a computer and say, hey, you know, does it make sense that you have, you know, more than 15 people living at one address? And if the answer is no, then you say, okay, well, just create a separate list of all those addresses where there are more than 15 people at one street address. And then you basically take that list and you parcel that out. And you can narrow it down into finer and finer results just to make sure that, you know, you don't have somebody that's 115 years old who's voted in every single election.
0: Sure. And those people are out there. What do you do? What's the first step you take when you find something that is not right?
2: You know, the Secretary of State's office they're actually the ones that handle that and they typically do a pretty good job for us. And so when you find an anomaly like that, then you basically need to call the Secretary of State's office and say, hey, look, you know, I have a potential anomaly here. And then they'll go through and they'll investigate and make sure that it's not something that's nefarious in nature.
0: And does it get followed up on? And I'm asking probably rather basic questions, but questions that might be on the minds of some in the audience. Do you follow up on that, or does somebody in the campaign, or would somebody locally follow up on that?
2: Right. So traditionally, in that instance, my understanding is that the probate judge and the Secretary of State's office would then work together to take any appropriate steps from there. And, you know, we haven't got to the point, thankfully, where we've needed to exercise any of those options. But, you know, it's nice to know that we have the tools and resources available to just make sure that we have free and fair elections.
0: Yes. So let's talk about your opponent. Where do you think you and she, this sounds like a high school debate now, but it's a serious question, because I talked to our good fellow friend, former Representative Mike Ball, who said that you're both fine people, and whoever wins, it doesn't matter. Now, so where do you think the biggest differences lie between you and Marilyn Lands, by the way, I don't mean to not mention her name. What are the biggest differences that you see between the two of you? How would you distinguish yourself from her, sir?
2: Sure. Well, I would say, you know, ideologically and philosophically, we're probably operating from two completely different sheets of music. You know, the reality is this. When you take a look at voting records and things like that, there are some things that, based on my values and my beliefs, are kind of a polar opposite. Like, for instance, one of the more recent ones was House Bill 41, which, you know, overwhelming, which, you know, let me back up. That was the bill after it was introduced after there was a really, really horrific case of human trafficking and child abuse, where there were children that were basically locked up in a storm cellar, children as young as three, and people were paying, you know, a certain amount of money to come and do all sorts of horrific things to those kids. And again, the youngest victim was 3 years old. And House Bill 41 basically said, hey, if you sexually abuse a child in the state of Alabama that's below the age of 12, you are eligible for the death penalty. And that's something that I, of course, would support. And so, you know, that's one of those areas where, you know, she, of course, voted no. I definitely would have voted yes. The other thing too is that when you have legislation that's good and, you know, makes you know, the trains run on time, it's fantastic, and you can get, you know, unanimous support for that. The really difficult legislation, though, is when you're trying to figure out how to allocate finite resources, like, for instance, road dollars, public education dollars, things of that nature. And so you have to have somebody who can work with the supermajority down in Montgomery, make it from Madison County and us up here. You know, the reality is that we have 200,000 families that are going to be moving into the area in the next 10 years, which means for Madison City Schools, for instance, they've got to build about one new school every single year just to keep up with the growth. And so you really have to be able to go down with all the other representatives, and every representative's vote counts the same as yours is, but you have to be on the larger team in order to advocate for those resources coming up here. And public safety dollars, public education dollars, infrastructure dollars, all of those are absolutely critical.
0: Let's talk about infrastructure. I normally don't go this hyper local on the show, but I think that's one that is, that's a concern to everybody who drives.
2: Yeah.
0: So, go ahead. Speak to that however you want to, sir.
2: Sure. Well, first of all, on the campaign trail, there are two big issues that people are concerned with. Number one would be affordability. Number two would be infrastructure. And number three, which kind of goes part and parcel with infrastructure, is education. Because our education system is a part of that critical infrastructure that helps us you know, bring businesses into the area and helps us continue to grow and expand. And the reality is this, you know, last year we missed out on a new FBI training facility, and infrastructure concerns is one of the things that was listed. Now it's a potential addition of 500 more jobs to our area. Then on top of that, we had a railroad bridge that collapsed in South Huntsville. my understanding is it actually collapsed on a walking trail, but fortunately it happened in the middle of the night, so nobody was there. But then take a look at, you know, the 565 Memorial Parkway interchange. When that was originally built, I think it was only built for 50 some odd thousand trips per day. And right now we have 250,000 trips per day. And it's been rated.
0: That's what I had in mind when I said,
2: public safety.
0: Let's talk infrastructure.
2: Yeah. So, you know, all of this stuff is incredibly important. And it might not be the most glamorous thing to talk about, but the reality is if you have a family member who's trying to get to Huntsville Hospital because they're having a heart attack, and due to traffic or, you know, crowded medical infrastructure, your loved one isn't able to get the critical care that they need, then it's close to home for everybody. And that's the type of future that we're planning and building toward for our children.
0: And I think it's very important because this election is, in a sense, it is a national election at every local in there. You know, every race is local to one extent or another. The congressional races are local. But every race is also national because there are just some certain issues that matter nationally. And you can almost make the case that infrastructure is a national security issue. But at the same time, Republicans in Alabama and we conservatives who vote as Republicans want somebody who is a socially conservative candidate as well. So a lot of times you have people whose entire reason to go to Montgomery and to serve is to serve the cause of social issues, who might not be well versed in that which is necessary to procure better infrastructure for our area. And I think the case is easily made that you have a certain expertise on both fronts, sir. If I may, again, toot your horn. Every time you come on this show, I end up tooting your horn inadvertently. But I think that's a fair case to make because your opponent has some positions on social issues with which you vehemently disagree. But you can also make the case that you're the better infrastructure candidate. That's really a nonpartisan issue, isn't it?
2: Right. Well, and that's the thing is we really have to make sure that we start looking at a lot of these issues instead of left versus right as right versus wrong. You know, we don't need to be making, you know, funding our public education system a political issue. We don't need to be making our infrastructure, medical infrastructure, our public safety and, you know, school resource officers, the funding that we give to our hardworking sheriff and his team, Sheriff Turner. We don't need to make those political issues. And really it does boil down to right versus wrong. You know, we have probably the best area that we can possibly be raising our children here in the country, arguably. And part of that comes with the stewardship and making sure that we leave it in a better condition than we had it in our generation for our children. And I've got an 8-year-old and 5-year-old daughter. And so I know the decisions that I'm making today are what's going to impact them in the future. And so, you know, again, you know, you really have to be a good steward of the time and resources that you have. And in regard to the social issues and kind of the more fiscally conservative issues and things of that nature, you know, the reality is this. If you're somebody's state representative, you do not have the right or the luxury to be a single issue representative. You have to represent your people however they need help. And if you're not doing that and you're focusing on simply the issues that you're passionate about, then the people are deprived of adequate representation. And so you have to focus on those issues and be passionate about the issues because that's what your constituents are passionate about. That's what they're expecting you to do. And that's what they're entrusting you to do when they vote for you to go and represent their interests down in Montgomery.
0: excuse me again, folks. Darn cat. Aaron Thomas, candidate for District 10 in the State House, is my guest. When we come back, I want to talk again, get an update, what you're seeing as you knock on doors, sir. It's Will Anderson, live and local, and constantly clearing my throat on WVNN. Stay with us. We'll be right back.
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0: the stuff that we know, we agree, may not be illegal. You may not agree that it's deportable. But for the sake of conversation, we don't know anything else about him. Does his being in America make America better or worse?
1: I don't think it matters.
0: Don't you think it's kind of weird that the left constantly finds the worst people on the planet to lay down in the road on? Wouldn't it be better if occasionally y'all went, yeah, these guys suck. They could be deported. It's fine.
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0: News. I'm Paul Stevens. Federal officials in Miami after a deadly cargo plane crash on Sunday that killed at least five people on the ground. Now, as for the crash site,
1: utter devastation. I mean, you can see on the paved surface tire marks that continues through the grass. There's debris everywhere.
0: NTSB Chair Jennifer Homendy, that jet was operated for Amazon by 21 Air Cargo. More U.S. strikes over the weekend in retaliation for an Iranian attack on Saturday.
2: American attack aircraft opened fire on three Iranian oil tankers, disabling two, sinking one. Energy Secretary Chris Wright says more oil is now moving through the Strait of Hormuz, including 18 million barrels over a 24-hour period last week, but admitted the average is lower than that.
0: Lucas Tomlinson at the White House. 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
3: How did I lose weight? And I did. Lean, right here. I did. I love this stuff. 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
4: Welcome back, folks. Closing out the Tuesday edition of the Will Anderson Show, the Mystery Woman and I. You get your pick. We can talk a little business like we have all the time in the world. It's a rather short segment. I have a headline, U.S. strikes Iran tankers under new tanker-for-tanker policy. I kind of like it. You can tell Trump is the author of The Art of the Deal. Coming up this week, we have a new tanker-for-tanker policy. You hit us, we'll destroy and decimate you. Long story short. All right, what did you want to talk about, Mystery Woman? This is a glimpse, a preview of the kind of thing, the tone, the flavor, the content even, of what happens on the business show on the weekend. Go ahead.
5: Well, we were just talking about the concentric circles. Again, this is from the book Good to Great by Jim Collins. And the three concentric circles, before you decide what you want to do as an entrepreneur, you need to have these three circles being equal to each other. What are you better at than anything else? What do you have a passion for? And what drives your economic engine? And they have to be concentric and equal. You can't really want to be a heart surgeon but not be very good at it.
4: You can under DEI.
5: You can. What did I just say to you today? That it should be diversity, inclusion, and equity. And what would that spell out?
4: That would spell out die. From 8 to 10. Listen to the Will Anderson Show and then die. No, I'm just kidding, folks. We don't want anybody to die.
5: We want them to thrive.
4: We want them to thrive. Say thrive.
5: thrive.
4: So may I read? No, but I like that. In fact, I want to address that just to prove that I heard you. So you have to find something, A, that you are good at.
5: Yes.
4: Like in your case. All right, so let me ask you this. That's, for some people, that would be, if you, for instance, if you're a loser, you might think, I'm not good at anything. Just imagine I were interviewing you and I didn't know you. And you're off giving clinics on this. And then but if you're a lazy loser and you don't think you're good at anything, then what do? Which is a joke. But you vote for the Democrats, yes. But how about if you think, like you, for instance, the serious point, I'm good at this, and this. How do you narrow down?
5: Well, again, something that you're better at than anything else, something you have a passion for more than anything else.
4: Okay. So you might be better at talk radio than playing the piano. Hard call there. I'm just joking. But honestly, so there really has to be a marriage between the two. Would you say that the money factor, some people would say that's the most important factor? But it really isn't the most important factor, is it? I mean, it's relevant, but it's speak to that. Most people start. No, I don't think that's true either. Most people don't start with money, do they? Well, I think most people start with their passions, don't they?
5: And that's very important, to start with your passion and what you're good at, what you're not good at, and understanding all of that. And then what drives your economic engine? Yes, money may not be the most important thing, but let's say that you have a great passion for helping the homeless. You have you're better at it than anything else. You have a passion for it, but you don't get paid for it. That's not going to last very long. So it's, yes.
4: That's why those people vote Democrat. Wait a minute. I'm going to get misquoted for that one, and I'll deserve it, won't I? If you want to help the homeless, you must be a Democrat. Will doesn't want to help the homeless. That's not what I meant. I'm just saying you're right. You become a social worker, and then as a social worker, you either accept that you're not going to be a billionaire, or you whine and complain like a diaper-wetting baby and ask for handouts the rest of your life. And protest march, and you fail to shave your legs, and you get bad wrinkles in your face because you frown all the time.
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10: This is your roving reporter talking to people on the street. 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
4: Well, we've held Aaron Thomas over because he's a dynamic guest. There, we're going to do a few more news stories and bounce them off of him here in mere moments. Let's get started, shall we? Hello to all of the Valley and beyond. This is the Will Anderson Show, your one-stop for news, information, analysis, and most of all, entertainment. Happy Tuesday, folks. Our News in a Nutshell segment now is just interspersed. That was the word I couldn't think of the other day on the show. You know, every now and then when you get to be my age, I'm only 57. Of course, we have Aaron Thomas on the line, who's

0: it out, but now he's old enough to be president. All right, so let me go through a couple of things here, and then I'm going to bounce them off of you, sir.
1: All right,
0: Tomorrow morning, of course, after 3 days of deliberation, jury of 9 women and 3 men will continue to deliberate. This is the Clancy case. I normally don't care about these types of cases, the Oprah cases, the OJ type cases. But here is a so the defense is arguing that Clancy suffered a hormonal and mental breakdown. So the question that the mystery woman asked really was this. So this should excuse her behavior. And then the mystery woman took it down the, I think, logical slippery slope.
2: Setting
0: the precedent for women to be discriminated against going forward, right? Mm-hmm. That was thinking outside the box, was it not, Aaron? So what other things could women maybe, should this woman be a pilot? If a woman can be forgiven by the court system because her hormones made her murder her children, that, you know, that's nice that the court system accommodated such an affliction. But doesn't that affliction affect? This was the mystery woman. Don't write me, folks, and complain that I'm saying something sexist. Give us the mystery woman drop, Austin.
2: He's often imitated, but he's never duplicated. Will Anderson.
0: She said it, not me. Now, Aaron, what are your thoughts on all that?
1: Well, to be honest with you, I'm kind of concerned about the notion of anybody killing their children and then there being no consequences for it. But that being said, I'm not completely familiar with all the particulars of the case, so I'll have to withhold my judgment. And the other thing too is, you know, I really hope that in our justice system, a jury of peers, you know, 12 people who have all the evidence put out in front of them are going to make the right decision. So when I learn a little bit more about the case, then I'd speak definitively to it. That being said, the only thing that I really would say right now is, well, there are quite a few other instances I know of where similar things have happened and those have resulted in a guilty verdict. So we'll see what happens.
0: Yes, a very good response. All right, next news in a nutshell, bullet points. I have to read this email and get your response on this, too. Dear Will, you think becoming a dictator of Venezuela makes Trump a conservative president? You know, the left has centered this campaign, as you know, sir, and not completely wrongly so, around affordability. It is the issue. But all the left has is empty promises and failed government grocery stores. And this actually will help. It may not be considered conservative, but it is pragmatic. And it will be effective. Well, we will have the right. If you don't know what's going on in this deal, folks, we'll own a part, 35% of the second largest private producer of oil in Venezuela. They produce about 200,000 barrels a day. This will long-term help bring down oil prices and prices everywhere, thus, by extension, in the long run. This is structural affordability. It's not conservative in the sense that the government has a stake in a private company, but I do think in terms of simple supply and demand, it is an economically genius move, is it not, Aaron? What are your thoughts on this move? Not that this is something that people are voting for you about, but I am curious as to your thoughts on this.
1: Yeah, this is well outside of the purview of what a state representative has any ability to control. That being said, you know, one of my truck drivers at Donato's Pizza was actually Venezuelan, and he talked about how a close relative of his said something against the regime, and he basically had to slip out of the country in the middle of the night. And then after he made it to safety, he felt guilty because the rest of his family was back there. So then he had to slip back into the country and help them escape as well. And one of the things that I think is really unfortunate is people have a tendency of saying, well, you know, what we did was horrible. And it's so easy to play Monday morning quarterback. It's so easy. But the reality is that when

0: You take a look at the people who escaped that horrible regime, and you take a look at how many tens of thousands of people unfortunately passed away simply because of the governmental apparatus that was essentially a cartel functioning as a government. You know, I think all of those people are happy that they finally have justice.
1: Yes, that's a great point. You know, the other point is, and I'm reading all over left-wing journals of opinion, Trump just wants America to control Venezuelan oil. Well, guess who was essentially in charge of it before this move? China.
0: Mm-hmm.
1: Which is really why some of those people are protesting. Their protests aren't very genuine. Now, let's fly back from Central America to is Venezuela in Central or it's in Central America?
0: South.
1: It is in South America. All right, I knew I'd get that wrong. I've been to Central America, but I just thought Venezuela was there too. But then again, I was trying to go to Virginia once, Aaron, and I ended up in Kentucky by accident. Now, so back to the question, and I remarkably didn't lose my place here from the end of the first hour of the show. And the question essentially was, are voters markedly more enthusiastic now in general? It may not even be scientific, but you are doing an exhaustive job of walking around and getting to see people and talk to people and meet and greet. And are you finding more enthusiasm now? You were going to speak to that at the, and then we ran out of time. So go ahead, sir. You have the floor now.
0: All right. Well, you know, first of all, if you're not willing to go out and get sweaty and sunburnt and go and knock on people's doors to listen what their concerns are and talk to them where they're at, you really shouldn't be their representative. And that's just simple respect to the constituents and the hardworking people up here in House District 10. But when I'm going out and I'm knocking on people's doors, yeah, there is a lot of enthusiasm. And what I would say is if people are ready for there to be a change, you know, they've seen the mudslinging that's kind of taken place over the last, you know, we'll say arguably between 12, 16 years in national level politics. And they're really looking for mature adults to govern, quite frankly. And, you know, they're tired of the name calling. They're tired of feeling that, that we're basically placed second to national level issues. And they really just want to make sure that they have somebody that's going to look out for their interests. And honestly, I completely understand that sentiment. And as we get a little bit closer, I am noticing a lot more enthusiasm. You know, the reality is that unless you're an elected official, people who are constituents, who are voters, most of them are trying to go about their lives. They're trying to put food on the table for their families. They're trying to keep the car running and pay the mortgage at the same time as the credit card bill, all those normal things that people have going on. And they don't really start thinking seriously about some of these issues until we get about, you know, 30 days, 45 days out from the election. And so as we're getting closer, yeah, there's an exponential ramp up in the enthusiasm and the level of engagement. And what's really fascinating and wonderful to be a part of is I love going to people's doors where they've already either met me once before or they've already talked to a campaign staffer and then they're excited and enthusiastic about the direction the campaign's going and the messaging and most importantly that they feel heard.
1: I love to hear that. You're doing exactly what everybody should be doing who aspires to public office. But as Rush, your other favorite all-time talk show, as Rush once said, if the media would do its job, I wouldn't have one. Making him the obvious standout, and I think that's what you are. What was my name? I just had a question on the tip of my tongue, and now I've forgotten what it was. Oh, wow. Oh, wow. I had an ADD moment over there.
0: That's okay. You know, people right now on the campaign trail, again, the biggest focus that they have is just affordability and making sure that they can go about their lives. And honestly, in so many different ways, the best stimulus that we can give people as the government is staying out of their lives, making sure that they don't have to worry about their resources and holding on to the things that they've worked so hard for. And, at the end of the day, there's no such thing as a government funded program. It's all taxpayer funded. And so what we're discussing is how many resources is your family willing to go without in order to fund some other government program? And, there are a lot of people right now that are taking a look at that and saying, you know what, the margins are getting way too slim for us to be having this conversation. So the government needs to work with a smaller wallet, just like we've had to do the last several years.
1: This is very amazing to me. What it sounds to me like is that you are really intimately in touch with your hopefully soon to be constituents, finding out exactly what they can do. You are getting them involved, not just in the process of you winning the election, but in governance and in living in this is remarkable stuff you're telling me here, sir. Am I understanding that right?
0: Well, I first of all, thank you. You're extremely kind. And I just say that, really the people that we have here in North Alabama that are trying to raise families and trying to take care of what's necessary for their continued success and their children's continued success, they need to have a representative whose cell phone number that they have, who they can pick up the phone and call. And one of the things that's so disappointing is when we have some of the lowest voter turnout on record that we have, part of it is frustration because people feel disconnected from their elected officials. They feel disconnected from the process, and they don't feel that they're heard. And most importantly, they don't know that they're heard. And so there's empty platitudes, but then there's actually identifying what are those big three issues that need to take place in order to make sure that people know that their government has their best interest at heart. And then how do we make sure that once we check those boxes, we can go back to the constituents and the hardworking people that have given us the resources to make this happen in the first place and say, here's our scorecard. This is what we've done. You wanted points 1, 2, and 3. Here is points 1, 2, and 3 executed. The reality is the Republican supermajority, they passed the largest education trust fund budget in state's history. We now have school choice, which is an affordability component. If you're a parent of a homeschool child, for 2 homeschool children per household, you can get $2,000. It's capped at $4,000 for both children. For people who are making, they remove some of the income caps, but for people who are making less than 70,000.
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0: Searching for a cause. I'm Paul Stevens, Fox News. An Amazon cargo plane remains wrecked after barreling off the runway Sunday at Miami International Airport, killing at least five people on the ground. The NTSB chair with an update later on today.
1: The crash site of an Amazon cargo jet is being investigated one day after the plane went barreling past the runway, killing several people. The National Transportation Safety Board is now on scene. The Boeing 767 landing Sunday afternoon around 2 p.m. local time after flying in from Puerto Rico. It slammed through an airport fence and onto a road, hitting several cars before catching fire. Officials say some victims were trapped inside and under vehicles. The pilot and co-pilot were also trapped inside the aircraft.
0: That is Fox's Dana Marie McNichol in Miami. The plane involved in the accident was originally a passenger jet. It also flew for several airlines before a conversion to a cargo plane, officials say, in 2015. The Pacific spawning several hurricane and tropical systems this season. The latest now a powerful storm, Hurricane Lowell, expected to impact some of the Hawaiian Islands.
2: Hurricane Lowell is on final approach to its brush with the westernmost Hawaiian Islands. A hurricane warning is in effect for Kauai County. That means hurricane conditions are expected on Kauai or the nearby islands later tonight. The peak impacts are due around midnight Hawaii time and continuing into the overnight hours. Very heavy rain is forecast too, up to 14 inches on Kauai. That could cause mudslides and flash flooding. The same on the big island that was so hard hit by Hurricane Lala earlier this year. In Miami, I'm Brian Norcross, Fox Weather.
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0: A male suspect in custody for allegedly targeting Ohio Democratic gubernatorial candidate Amy Acton. Fox's Alexandria Hoff explains.
5: Acton was not injured in this. Her security personnel, which was made up of Ohio State Highway Patrol, were able to stop this suspect who's been identified as 38-year-old Patrick Havas. In addition to two handguns, police say he had on him a set of brass knuckles and a taser when he began pushing through a crowd that had gathered where Dr. Acton was speaking to supporters at the Democratic Party's tent. Acton's communication director explaining, quote, while attending the Canfield Fair, an armed individual lunged at Dr. Acton, injuring multiple people. Dr. Acton and Eric, her husband, are grateful for the swift and decisive action of law enforcement and are praying for the recovery of those injured.
0: Republican candidate Vivek Ramaswamy, meantime, condemning the attack, calling the incident, quote, completely unacceptable. Special envoys Steve Witkoff and Jared Kushner going to Moscow and Kyiv this past weekend as the White House tries to jumpstart efforts to end the war between Russia and Ukraine.
6: Witkoff and Kushner acknowledge that it's a hard problem to solve, but they feel good about the meetings they've had in Kyiv and Moscow this weekend, but they're also hoping for trilateral talks in the future. Kushner said President Trump has tasked them with creating a peace package and will do everything they can to end this war for good. President Vladimir Zelensky said they discussed everything from territory, air defense needs, including Patriot systems, a winter package, and said the war must end on fair terms. Zelensky said collaboration is, of course, critical. So representatives from France, Germany, and the UK were also present at some of those meetings. No breakthroughs, though, were made, and Russia expressed confidence in achieving its goals. Putin and Zelensky agreed to pause strikes during this weekend's talks, but both sides still intercepted dozens of drones.
0: Fox's Stephanie Bennett in London, a spokesperson for the Kremlin, not ruling out the possibility of trilateral talks. Coming up, I'm Paul Stevens, and this is Fox News.
7: How did I lose weight? And I did. Lean, right here. I did. I love this stuff. Listen, Brickhouse Nutrition been with me for a long time. So chatting with Miles, I'm up at like 2:35. True story. I never minded being 2:35, but you know what minded? 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No good. 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It works like most of these GLP ones. Most of those weight loss injections, they help control blood sugar and curb appetite so you eat less. 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
9: one. Welcome back, my friends. Hope you're having a delightful Wednesday. If it's been a bad day, this easily is the best part of the day. 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In Studio B with me, the mystery woman. In headquarters, WVNN Production Control, executive show producer Austin. This story from the Daily Mail. There's a Christian backlash brewing as J.D. Vance puts a number on his chances of getting into heaven. I just saw this story. I'm going to read it to you, mystery woman. I want to get you, well, of course you haven't, that's why you listen to and participate in and are a host of the Will Anderson Show. Right. A co-host.
10: Uh-huh.
9: Don't get the big head, okay, yeah. Mystery woman?
10: I'm learning from the best.
9: J.D. Vance has said that he is a 7 or an 8 out of 10 on a scale measuring how confident he is he'll make it into heaven. The vice president was interviewed about his faith by Christian influencer Bryce Crawford, discussing his conversion to Catholicism and saying he wouldn't be surprised if we were living in the end times. Nothing like optimism. On a scale of 1 to 10, how confident are you that you'll go to heaven? Asked Crawford, a 22-year-old evangelical. Vance replied, oh man, that's a tough question. It's high, but it's not 10. It's a 7 or an 8. I'm always one of those people who's going to have little doubts, and if you'd asked me that question a year ago, it was probably a 5 or a 6. Ask about the change from last year, he continued. I'd say the difference is, and again, all respect to God, you know, I still occasionally have doubts like, is this actually real? The vice president's response sparked a theological debate among Christians, with some arguing that faith is binary rather than a scale, while others said Catholics interpret the Bible differently. Is this much to do about nothing?
11: It is. I think it is much ado about nothing. Absolutely. Because if you're a Christian, you're a Christian. Why ask him even to put it on a scale of 1 to 10? And, you know, sometimes you don't want to say 10 for anything because you want to give it a little bit of wiggle room there. And he's just being real.
9: You know, the way I could answer that, or I might answer, I think it's a dumb question.
10: It is a dumb question.
9: What do you mean, what are my chances? I'm not, it's not my choice. That, you know, that's like when a professor, I remember when I went to Swanee, I had to go after my senior year, the summer after that, and my professor who was grading the paper, the final paper that would literally decide whether or not I graduated. And he said, you want to sit right here and watch me grade this? Hell no, I don't want to watch you grade this. Call me, sir. I'm going to buy a six-pack. Just kidding, folks. 866-494-WVNN is our phone number. I'm Will Anderson. This is WVNN, and we will be right back.
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17: 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And then there was the Will Anderson Show.
9: It's going to be a great show. We have coming up this hour Seth Burton to talk with us. And then we've got a clip from John Fetterman, if I can find it. Hello to all of the Valley and beyond. This is the Will Anderson Show, your one-stop for news, information, analysis, and most of all, entertainment. Happy hump day, folks. So I said to executive show producer Austin, got a clip for you, John Fetterman calling out Abdul El Sayed. And please don't write me and say his name is pronounced Sayed. I know his name is pronounced Sayed, but it sounds goofier if you say Sayed. And I don't merely want to minimize the monster, because he is a radical Islamist. His sister is a radical Islamist. You're going to love the challenge that Fetterman gave when we find that clip and get to it. Also, Seth Burton, I want to open the show with this, not an official news in a nutshell story, but it's just out there, and I want to read it from 1819 News. State Auditor Andrew Sorrell, is it Sorrell or Sorrell?
18: I think it's Sorrell.
9: I'm having an Arab and a mobile moment on this show. When I first started talk radio in Huntsville almost 20 years ago, folks, I took a phone call from Arab. Except I said Arab. And then every phone line lit up, and I thought, wow, I am cool and provocative. Everybody wants to talk to me. And they did. They wanted to call me an idiot. Anyhow, so you think it's Sorrell?
18: I think, but I'm not sure.
9: All right. We'll just say the state, we will find out, won't we? But the state auditor praised the Republican candidate in the House District 10 election. That would be Aaron Thomas. But noted the area's changing voter demographics, arguing that many who have recently moved into the district are, quote, not our people, end quote. He sounds like Ross Perot. Quote, now we have a young man named Aaron Thomas, the owner of Donatus Pizza. Delicious pizza, by the way. What was it? The chicken spinach mozzarella, I think it's called. Get that the next time you go to Donatus. Anyhow. We have a young man, Aaron Thomas, the owner of Donatus Pizza here in Madison, and Aaron is running to try to reclaim House District 10, he outlined. Aaron, fantastic candidate. Couldn't ask for a better candidate than Aaron. But is there enough juice? How many people have moved in from Northern Virginia and California? I am telling you, these are not our people, and they're bringing their politics with them, contended Sorrell, or Sorrell. Or the auditor.
18: Yes.
9: As we're saying. This is a salient issue, folks. People moving into our area and buying more than one house, for instance. Something I've discussed with Aaron Thomas. Suddenly we have election skullduggery issues to deal. But short of going there right now, it's the fact that people bring their liberal values from California with them. They may like the lower taxes here, the lower cost of living here. But they like abortion, too. They like all the social things that kooky liberals in California. All I can say is, and the state auditor is indeed the larger context of this story is that he's worried about the midterms. All I can say is that Aaron Thomas is a shrewd guy. And Aaron is going to be working on issues that everyone, infrastructure issues, issues that we all, even the California newcomers, care about. Is Seth on the phone yet, sir?
19: No, sir. He is still not called in.
9: He is not called in. So let's go to news in a nutshell.
17: This is News in a Nutshell, brought to you by Rosenblum Realty.
9: First News in a Nutshell bullet point from the New York Post. Speaking to Sierra Club activists on a September 2020 Zoom call, Texas Democrat Senator Hopeful, Democrat Senate Hopeful, he's not a senator, and he's not going to be, by the way, James Tallarico said that the U.S. was facing the multifaceted threat of a climate, economic, and social crisis. One activist asked about how communities of color suffer harm from climate change, as distinct from the rest of us. Kukum in production control, please. Tallarico's answer, quote, I'm so thankful that you asked this question, and also thankful that young activists have really drawn the line, or the link, rather, between climate change and white supremacy and capitalism in our country. end quote. I think only understanding the ways that all three of these oppressive systems work together are we going to be able to begin the process of dismantling. Capitalism needs to be dismantled. He's at the time, Tallarico was 31 years old and running for a second term in the Texas state legislature. During the same forum, the Democrat dismissed the oil and gas industry in Texas, mystery woman. Despite Texas producing 43% of the country's crude, according to the U.S. Energy Information Administration, quote, "We all know that Texas has been a leader in oil and gas, but in many ways," he's such an idiot. These people that the Democrats are running are such idiots. They're stupid, folks. They're dumb. They have low. That's all I can. There is the only strategy is put bodies, put people who probably won't die in the next 2 years in the Senate so we can remove Trump from office. I don't care who they are. They're idiots. Listen, I'm so glad that he's this stupid, but it's in a roundabout way, it's insulting that anybody in this country thinks that even Democrat voters are dumb enough to elect this guy. He's not going to win, but he's in Texas. Again, 43% of the nation's oil in Texas. And he says this. We all know that Texas is, I'm sorry, that's far too masculine and charismatic for Tallarico. We all know that Texas has been a leader in oil and gas, but in many ways that's like being the leader in cassette tapes in the 1980s. That industry is not going to last, Tallarico said. Cuckoo again in production control, please, Austin. Oil is never going away, sir, and neither is this tweet of you. CNN reacted by saying, this is great. Tallarico's remarks from 2020 offer a window into the more explicitly progressive language he used before launching a statewide campaign built around affordability, faith, and taking on wealthy interest. did you hear that, mystery woman? Andrew Kaczynski over at CNN, no relation, presumably, to the Unabomber Ted Kaczynski, added, quote, "The Tallarico campaign tells CNN his cringy past comments missed the mark, and he's a capitalist who supports oil and gas." What is it with these Senate candidates that you just have to, they don't think that we're going to be talking, he's on the line about to go to him, Seth Burton, about AI, but I guess they think we don't have the capability of looking up the things that they say and that they do and that they've done. That's another thing that floors me about the people the Democrats have chosen. You got Graham Plattner, the Nazi, and El Saeed is the Hamas candidate. That's what we're going to call him from now on the show, the Hamas candidate. Doesn't that work well?
20: It does.
9: Give me the mystery woman drop once before we go to Seth, sir.
21: He's often imitated, but he's never duplicated. Will Anderson.
9: That couldn't be anything but the best of truth said in a very, very appealing voice. Seth Burton is my guest on the show. Welcome, sir. Happy Wednesday to you.
22: Happy hump day, Will. How you doing?
9: Everybody knows Seth, folks, a two-time Navy submarine commander. He ran for Senate. He's also got a brilliant engineering mind, and he's a great guy who almost went to Swanee, by the way, which I love to hear that, sir. You were going to be a basketball player at Swanee.
22: I was. It was very, very tempting.
9: And we would have been on campus at the same time, which is, we might not have been in the same fraternity. I don't know. You would have probably been an ATO if you had played basketball at Swanee and I was a KA.
22: I will go with your judgment on that one, Will. I have no idea.
9: They were good
22: folks.
9: I had many friends. See, we weren't exclusionary. We had friends and all the, it really was, it's just a, it's a unique place, but I love it up there. All right, now, let's talk about Iran.
22: Yeah,
9: what I've been reading as of late. Go ahead, sir.
22: Sorry, I just have to have one more Suwannee story, and then we can jump into it. Yeah.
9: Oh, what go ahead.
22: Yeah. Yeah, when I went on my recruiting trips up there for basketball, it was a lot of fun. Went on like two of them, and it was a very fun atmosphere, very laid back, very warm. You know, it's just, we went there and had a lot of fun. So I was very impressed with the campus. So I can see why you loved it so much.
9: You know what they do? At least they did it when you and I would have been going up there, and when I did. Yeah, and maybe a lot of schools do this, but I had never heard of it. But you can go up, it's voluntary, but I think every parent should do this with their kid. You take them on a Thursday, and you spend Thursday, Friday, and Saturday night at school. You're attached to some student that they assign you to, and you do everything that student does. You go to the fraternity house, you go to basketball practice or baseball practice, you go to the dining hall, you go to class, do it all. I did that.
22: That is true.
9: Because the first time I saw the campus, sir, was during spring break, and nobody was up there. And the only thing I remember about that trip were the beautiful buildings, but when it's foggy, it almost looks like a horror movie. And I said, Mom, I'm never going here. But then I went to that weekend, just as you say, and it was picturesque and fun at a great school.
22: Yes.
9: A hard school, and I wasn't. See, I went to military school, which I'm telling you this, and you're laughing at me. But after that, I had to go to Suwannee, and then I treated it like summer camp for the first 2 years before I grew up a little bit. And before Dad said, you better stop. All right, so this is what I'm reading. And I haven't spent a lot of time on this show talking about Iran just because there's so many other things headline in the news. But you're certainly the main person to go to on this show. I'm reading that within the ranks of those in leadership just trying to survive, it's really no longer a matter of the moderates versus the hardliners, is it? It's, you have those who want to use Iran's gains in the war as lever, control over the strait of Hormuz as lever, use that to grow the economy. That's, as I understand it, one camp's position. And then you have the IRGC who just want to fight till the end. And they're increasingly, again, the ones calling the shots, aren't they? Or do I have this right, sir? Go ahead. You have the floor.
22: Yeah, well, there's a long history there. So if you just look back since the revolution, the way the Iranians broke down their essentially governance and command and control system, especially in the military, there was an official Iranian military and Navy, which would be what we're used to. It's the normal Navy, normal Army forces, Air Forces. So that was controlled, you know, like we would think it would be controlled by government. And then you had this Republican Guard, IRGC, that they almost were autonomous. They were still connected to the government, but they're very much a more a militia-based, distributed. They have their own weapon systems. They have their own military, and that would both on the water and on land. So they have different leaderships, you know, because there's just this tension. You know, obviously, Iran has a long history of from the revolution till now. There's tension inside the country. There is a difference between those that try to be, and you've had some presidents who are trying to be more moderate and Western friendly. But the hardliners really are from the background that they're coming from. They just see the West as evil. We can't work with them. And they do the struggle right now. And to your point, the hardliners are not going to let this peace thing work. They just are not going to settle a peace deal with the U.S. And right now they're playing a waiting game because they know an election's coming up. And so they understand politics. They understand Western politics. They understand democratic election processes. And so they want to make it as disruptive as possible to where when President Trump goes into this next election cycle, his power is diminished, because that will then boost the power of, you know, the Iranian position in this whole struggle.
9: Seth Burton is my guest. We have to go to a break real quick. When we come back, I want to talk about Operation Economic Outcast, what Secretary Bessent's trying to do to starve Iran economically. 866-494-9866 is our phone number. My name is Will Anderson, and this is WVNN. We are live and local. Stay with us.
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0: News. I'm Ted Lindner. The investigation continues in Miami after that deadly cargo plane crash Sunday that killed at least five people.
1: We were able to recover the flight data recorder and the cockpit voice recorder that is going back to the NTSB.
0: That's NTSB Chair Jennifer Homendy. Special Envoy Steve Witkoff and Jared Kushner visiting Russia and Ukraine this weekend. It's all in a bid to restart negotiations.
2: President Trump's envoys, Steve Witkoff and Jared Kushner, returning from a trip that started in Moscow and continued into Ukraine. The envoys say they had, quote, meaningful discussions in Kyiv about Ukraine peace talks. It's their latest push to end more than 4.5 years of Russia's full-scale invasion. Sunday marked the first time the U.S. envoys had traveled to Ukraine since President Trump returned to office with a pledge to solve the conflict.
0: Fox's Marion Rafferty. 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
3: 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And I did. 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I did. I love this stuff. 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
5: 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And if you don't, seek immediate help from the nearest proctologist. 866-494-9866 is our phone number. Seth Burton, my guest, talking about Iran. So what do you think, sir, about the effort to economically starve Iran? Is there a point where the radically minded people who are still fighting us will capitulate for economic reasons?
6: Yeah, it's a great question. Well, the whole concept behind this this new attempt economically called Operation Economic Outcast that Secretary Bessent announced, the whole idea is, you know, the dime, which is all the instruments of national power, diplomacy, information, military, and economic power, This is the economic, you can call it compellence, against Iran, trying to strangle them off financially. So not only the, you hear normally in the news of sanctions against a country and engaging in economic activity against country, but what's new here is they're trying to actually sever the economic, the financial ties, banking, financial transactions, everything from Iran. To where you can have, you're having these multiple deterrent efforts, which we could get into that militarily, that have been happening with their military in the Straits of Hormuz. This is focused on economics. So to your question, though, will it work? They are a very, very proud and resilient people. But inside of Iran, you have so many different factions. You have a huge chunk of Iran that wants to become more peaceful to the West. But unfortunately, the ones in power don't share that philosophy. So I think the I'm not a predictor of things. I just don't think predictions are good, because you never can understand what's going to happen. There's so many complex activities in these systems. But what I do know is that we can't solve this militarily alone. So I'm all for trying to bring economic pressure to them to try to before the internal conditions of Iran get to a point where the people are truly, truly suffering, hopefully at some point they will have the wherewithal and the will to rise up against the IRGC and the hardliners that are just controlling them. And unfortunately, that was early on when there so many people, if you remember, there's tens of thousands of people that were killed early on. That has an impact on just resistance, and it discourages people to stand up and try to fight the system.
5: So there probably won't be anything like perhaps the kind of resistance now moving forward that there was certainly in 1979. It's going to have to be all us.
6: I think if I were looking ahead of how it could play out over the next few months, I think the military escalation, because we're just playing on the different off ramps, on ramps to the on the spectrum of conflict militarily. I'm hearing some music there.
5: You might hear the. All right, so I'm told by Aaron Thomas that when the music starts, that the guest cannot hear me. So I trust Seth to hang on. When we come back, we're going to move from this subject to the subject of AI.
6: Hear me, I'm hearing a lot of music.
5: And so he's hearing the music, enjoying Kashmir. We will enjoy his wisdom, knowledge, and expertise on AI when we get back. It's the Will Anderson Show on WVNN. Stay with us, folks.
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13: This is your roving reporter talking to people on the street. 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
14: Yeah, Daddy-O, what's happening?
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16: 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He actually attacked somebody in his own party because he got angry. Imagine what that guy does behind closed doors. If he's willing to throw a glass bottle at the head of a female Democrat in front of several people, what is he willing to do with his significant other behind closed doors? I guarantee you it's 100 times worse. Whatever people are willing to do in public, what they're doing in private is almost always worse. Now, it is true, sometimes people are all pleasant, nice in public, and they're demons. Yeah, like, it does work that way. That is true. But it never works that people are really violent in public and private. They're just sweet little kittens. It doesn't work that way.
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5: Welcome back, my friends. 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My guest is Seth Burton. We've been talking about Iran. Moving on to AI now. Sir, you gave a, and I was amazed when you spoke at the Republican Women of Huntsville lunch the other day because you had no notes and your remarks were in wonderfully well-organized outline form when you were talking about AI. So I kind of want to hit on some of this now, but I think the most fascinating thing you did was teach me in a vague way, in a very distant sort of way, as a technical idiot, what AI is. And you talked about CPUs, central processing units, versus GPUs. Right. Did I get that right?
6: Yeah, you're smart, Will.
5: And you likened the CPU, and I want you to explain this because I'll botch it here if I keep going. But this just really showed you the exponential power of AI, sir. Go ahead.
6: Yeah, that's what I've learned as I started just discussing AI, and I felt it was very important because educating the public is so important. This is such a technological revolution happening right now, and if people don't understand it, there's natural fear of things you don't know. So that's what I'm trying to do, is help spread the word on really what it is. Don't call it good or bad. Let's just understand what it is, what's at stake, and how we should be approaching it as a free society. So to get to the 101 of AI, what the way I try to boil it down, because it is so confusing, and even the discussion of what the types of data centers, which we can get into, is confusing. But the CPU, GPU concept is essentially the way I try to get people to understand it.

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1: The Declaration of Independence is the most concise, substantive, ingenious statement of who we are as a people. 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That these ideologies that came out of Marx are utterly incompatible with American.
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2: They can do what an accountant might do in 3 or 4 hours. This team coordinated by the CPU with a bunch of workers, essentially construction workers out there, can do the calculations and get that tax return in a couple of seconds. And so another example I gave is if you want to paint Bryant Denny Stadium, a good painter can go paint it. It's going to take a while. That's the CPU concept. But if you have that painter coordinating the actions of 20,000 painters that are only going to paint two seats, they can all paint it very fast. So that's the way you can scale these mathematical calculations that get into delivering us our results when we get into the large language model interactions.
3: And if you use the symphony orchestra, it would be that the conductor is the CPU and every instrument were the GPUs. And if he had to play every instrument, he couldn't perform the song live. He would have to record every part, I guess, assuming that he could play all of those different instruments.
2: Right.
3: The power of AI is that the conductor stands there and gets all those GPUs or all those musicians to play the symphony. Is that the musical analogy?
2: Yeah, that's the musical analogy. It's just any analogy you can come up with that lets you know, okay, you can take one capable thing, one capable person, one capable processing unit, and it can do things well. But if you have that one coordinating the activities through a system of networks and switches, fiber optics, coordinating the actions of thousands of those same sort of workers, then you can just exponentially, that's how you get the speed. When you go into an LLM like ChatGPT, and I sit there and type, what are the tax returns or the tax deductions for this year? Any question you want to ask, it can instantaneously almost give you an answer. It's because it's going out into the data centers, into the infrastructure, because it's real infrastructure. It's doing those mathematical calculations based on the trained models that they hold and giving you an answer back within, 1 or 2 seconds.
3: And the other many fascinating things the other day you told us all, but one of the other things that stands out at this moment is that every one of those actions from A to Z in terms of making that calculation, making that answer so fast, is a physical action that takes place within the data center, right?
2: Yeah, that's what, and this is where the whole debate over the use of energy and water comes from, because
3: right.
2: People mistake that all this stuff we're getting through use of Google Maps, Waze, banking apps, credit alerts, all those things that are being supported by AI, that just happens naturally in some cloud, but that is physical infrastructure with real data servers, with lots of GPUs, CPUs, network switches, everything. So it is physically going into, like when you send an input into that system. And I talked to this the other day, how it transmits through the internet. So that's the equivalent of roadways. Then it gets into the data center and it gets processed through these models that have been trained. And we can get into what the training versus inference is if you'd like. But they then run the model based on the digits. This is all math because they're not thinking in English. They're thinking in mathematical calculations. They get the best answer based on their trained model that meets your input and then spits that answer back to you at your computer or your phone.
3: That's really mind-boggling. And is it still, here's maybe a dumb question, is it still a matter of just zeros and ones
2: Yes, essentially it's a lot of just zeros and ones math. Now, we're going to a different stage. If you've heard of quantum computing, that's kind of in the works now. That will actually get to take it to where there's multidimensional states of these chips, if you want to call it that. There's multi dimensions of calculations and modeling, even at the chip and calculation levels. It's a whole different discussion, but it is to what I try to make sure people understand is when you put English.

0: and that's why it's called a large language learning model, because it's based on a large set of training data it's been trained to develop the model. But it's speaking, you know, it takes language inputs into that model and then spits it out back out in understandable language. But everything that happens after you hit enter is all mathematics. It's zeros and ones and mathematical calculations.
1: Right. It's fascinating. It's mind-boggling. And the people who oppose data centers are really opposing America's taking the lead in the AI battle against China, aren't they?
0: Yeah, that's where, and we talked about this the other day, there's, because a lot of people are, I get asked to talk, and it's like, we hear you're for data centers, and I emphasize, well, it depends on what you're saying when I'm for data centers. I'm absolutely for the national need for this resource. This is the next industrial revolution, technology revolution we're going through. And if we aren't in the lead, then the Chinas of the world, the Europes of the world will take the lead. And then our system of, you know, we're not perfect, but we at least have a better system of liberty, self, you know, independence and freedom than other parts of the world do. So we need to be in it, because military, you know, that's a whole different subject, what it would mean militarily and national security wise if China got ahead. So I'm for it at that national level. And I'm also for communities being knowledgeable to where they can understand what is happening, and you get the right zoning laws and everything else that promote a healthy community.
1: That's really how this whole situation gets resolved, isn't it? Now, there has been a lot of disinformation. I really hate that word, but they used it, and they employ it, and they use the word all the time. But there really has been a whole lot of disinformation on that. And what really alerted me to the fact that it's out there, wherever people are getting it from, it's out there and it's prevalent, is the number of people who turned against data centers suddenly when there was ambivalence or there was a whole lot of, I don't know, I'm concerned, but I know I have a vague sense that we probably need them. Tell me more. And then months later, it seemed like everybody was saying, no, we can't have these things. They're horrible. So there is some disinformation out there. Where is it coming from? And how do we battle that? And how do we distinguish between bogus information and legitimate concern so that we don't sound like we're just blowing off anybody's legitimate concern, sir?
0: Yeah, no, that's a great line of questioning there. Absolutely, the Chinese are behind a significant portion of the propaganda coming our way, because they do not want us to, they would love nothing more than for America to have massive moratoriums against this to where we start falling behind them, because they are investing heavily. They're growing their AI. They're growing their energy supply, because you need energy to do it. So they are definitely behind it. There's other, you know, just I put a lot of it in the space of when, in the absence of true knowledge and absence of real discussions and education and free and robust debate on the pros and cons of all this, there's going to be a fear, and anyone that is fearful can be taken advantage of. And that's the whole goal of a China or someone that is actually trying to, you know, undermine America's standing in the world. Cause we have those people in our own country that don't like America being, you know, the leader of the world. They actually think we should go backwards in time. And so there are just people that are against the growth of America and the superiority of America moving forward. And so, the test that I personally use, Will, is if I hear anybody immediately saying that we should blindly follow and go put data centers everywhere, or immediately against it, and they aren't open to the free and open debate that this is just a new technology revolution that we have to understand, and there's going to be good and bad that come with it, and we have to shape it to the best we can, to the good. If you don't have that and you're going to the extremes, I don't trust you right off the bat.
1: I also like what you said when you talked about this being a national security imperative, but it has to be guided by local concerns. Local people, obviously communities here, there, and everywhere, have to be intimately involved in decisions about data centers, and they don't have to be everywhere, do they, sir?
0: Right. We have a huge country, and so there's plenty of space around. There's plenty of resources. So anybody that starts saying we as a nation don't have the resources or the space to do it. And that's similar to saying we were overpopulated in the world back in the 1980s, and yet you could fit everybody in the world into one major city in the U.S. So you, those extremes are just are never helpful. And if you noticed what even what President Trump tweeted here, or True Social, I can't remember which one he was, talking about, you know, anybody that doesn't want data centers in their community just wants to be poor and backwards, you know. So I don't agree with that message, but it's I generally find myself agreeing with the points he's the objective he's trying to attain, but I don't necessarily communicate it the same way he does. What I would say is that we need him as a nation. Communities should have say. Communities should be knowledgeable on the pros and cons for their community. And then there should be formal governance processes set at the state and local level to get to decisions on that, just as if you were going to put a big auto manufacturing plant or a big nuclear power plant or a big, you name it, steel mill, whatever it is. These should be treated the same way, to where they're zoned properly, the community understands what's coming into their community. But bottom line, we need them as a nation, and so we need communities open to them. There's been huge benefits so far with the communities that have embraced them, definitely tax revenue. So there's lots of positives to it. So, again, free and open debate is the key in a free society to getting to the right answer.
1: Will you come back on a regular basis on this show, sir?
0: I would love to. We can just figure out what schedule would work, but I love the just the free flow conversation is always good. Just to get
1: I've thoroughly enjoyed this. You are a bastion of knowledge and a lot of fun. And you're fun to hang out with, too, by the way, sir.
0: I agree. You are, too. And I love your radio. You have a much better radio voice than I do.
1: Well, I appreciate that. You're a great guest, and you're very charismatic and very. I did have an exit question, but I know you have to go. In fact, I'll just toss the exit. I have to ask you this question because it just popped into my head.
0: Just do it.
1: Elon Musk talks about data centers in space. That would solve the whole NIMBY problem. But how practical is that? And how? I mean, I'm sure it. If he mentioned it, it probably can be done someday. Is that something that anybody's taking seriously in the short-term future?
0: I don't
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5: 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America at Night is our executive director is Alex Hinton. Our engineer is Richard Good. I'm McGraw Milhaven. This is America at Night on Westwood One.
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6: Hey, from the text line, what is that theme song of yours? It makes me want to pour a glass of brandy and hug the first redhead I see. Woman, that is. Frank from College Station, Texas, chimes in. That song is called Rhythm on the River by Harry Allen. And that's going to do it for hour number two. Tonight in Jungle Land, and the name of this band is R.E.M. What a fun job to go hang out with R.E.M. and Bruce Springsteen and tell their tale. Peter Ames Carlin, two books where all fine books are sold. Next hour, stay right there. We've got open phones. We've got text lines. We've got texts from all over the country, phone calls from all over the country. People are starting to line up right now. Love to take all comers, including those rogue calls where they go off from left field. Talk about all that next hour. Stay right there. Our executive director is Alex Hinton. Our engineer tonight is Richard Good. I'm McGraw-Milhaven. And this is America at Night on Westwood One.
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1: 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It's insane.
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1: CNN is about to be owned by a huge Trump supporter. 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

0: Dale Jackson here with you. Thank you so very much for being here. So much for your time. Every day you're willing to spend it with us. I appreciate you, and I'm thrilled to have you here with us. We continue looking at what's going on around the world every single day, every day around the state, and wondering, how did we get here? How in the world did we get here? Yesterday, I wrote a video for Yellowhammer News about the governor's race. And I talk about the level of disingenuousness in the Doug Jones campaign. And the response to me calling out that disingenuousness was a ton of people hilariously telling me that Tommy Tuberville doesn't know the three branches of government. That's it. That's the response. Tommy Tuberville doesn't know the three branches of government. And I just want to make this as clear as I possibly can. The level of disingenuousness of that campaign is only matched by the stupidity of the people who are trying to defend the Doug Jones campaign. Doug Jones will stand up on a stage and he will tell you that, hey, these other people, they just want to divide you, not me. I would never divide people. Look at these billionaires. Look what they're doing to you. What billionaires are doing this to you in Alabama? Which ones? Can you tell me? I mean, can you do anything besides take some national message and try to slam it into whatever you're trying to do at this particular moment? It's those people trying to divide you. The guy telling you that your neighbors are trying to divide you is actually trying to divide you. And his people are hilariously trying to make it as if, no, you see what he's saying is we shouldn't be divided. And those evil people that I hate are the ones dividing you. I would never divide you. I'm just trying to keep you away from those evil people that I happen to hate. And so, you know, I asked those people as they continue to make those kind of comments, I say to them, I say, well, let's have a conversation about this. You know, we should really come together and share our opinions and have these conversations and talk about what our issues are and sit back. And then that would give us a good opportunity, you know, to get away from this divisiveness and this evilness, right? Where people are obviously trying to divide us, which of course turned into, oh no, I don't think so. Old Tricky Dale Jackson, you almost got us. You almost got us. You think we're going to fall for this little trap where you offer up, you know, the ability for us to come on and talk about our concerns and our issues? Well, no, we're not going to be doing that. We're too smart for that one. Can't catch us in that trap. And I said, well, what's the trap? The trap in this situation is us having a conversation about the issues? Oh, no. Well, we're not going to be doing that. So, as I correctly pointed out, the gist behind most of this is as follows. Those other guys are really, really bad. We're really, really good. And you shouldn't allow people to divide us amongst ourselves. But don't talk to those guys. Those guys, you can't spend any time with those guys. And you know, it's kind of funny. I give these people an opportunity to come on here and discuss these issues. I open the door up for guys like Jacob Morrison. I open up the door for guys like Chris Love. I've given Tabitha Eisner and others an opportunity on this program. Over the course of this program, other Alabama Democrats like Cleet Wetley and Wayman Burke and others, I always open the door for them because I want to have a conversation with them. And almost every single time, that conversation becomes them telling us that, hey, you know, these issues you're concerned about, those aren't real issues. You should be concerned about these issues. And I constantly tell people, you can't decide what people are going to be concerned about. Doug Jones will tell you, you shouldn't care about illegal immigration. Why? Because it's an 80-20 issue for him. You shouldn't worry about drag queens in schools. Why? Because it's like a 99-1 issue. You shouldn't worry about transient minors, because it's like an 80-20 issue. And they don't want to have those conversations, because they know if they have to have those conversations, they lose. So they want to sit around and just say, hey, look, I disagree with you and your morals on like almost every other issue. But really, I just want to expand Medicaid, which is a lie, of course. They want to do far more than expand Medicaid. It's a lie. Their attempt is to constantly gaslight you, which is called lying. And I know a lot of people don't really understand that. They think it's like some sort of clever maneuver, which, of course, it is not a clever maneuver. It is a really stupid maneuver. But there they go. Oh, we can't have voter ID. That's super racist. Don't let people divide you. Well, we should defund the police. No, you shouldn't. Hey, stop it. Don't let people divide you. Illegal immigrants should be allowed to take over your communities. No, we don't like that. Stop it. Don't let people divide you. We should use affirmative action for everything from federal hiring to colleges. Hey, stop it. Don't let people divide you. We should transition kids. No, we're not going to let you do that. Hey, stop. Don't let people divide you. We should let little boys play in girls' sports. Hey, stop. No, you're not going to divide us. Hell, abortion up until birth. Same thing. They run around calling it healthcare. Healthcare for who? A third trimester abortion? What are we talking about here? Who exactly is that healthcare for? They can't explain it. They don't want to talk about it. They don't want to have those conversations. And when you're talking about the guys like Hassan Piker and the crazy stuff they're doing, what do they say? I'll quote you directly from my Facebook page. Man, between y'all and corporate Dems, lots of people obsessed with this guy. Seems like more coverage going to a rando streamer than this stupid war. Yeah, that's right. Nobody's talking about the situation in Iran. But here we are again. Every single time the conversation is, hey, don't talk about this. You should be talking about Jeffrey Epstein. Or something along these lines. Let me see if I can find another one on here. Oh, yeah. The other one was, how is this going to lower the cost of my groceries? Did you know Donald Trump is upside down on inflation? On inflation. He is upside down on inflation. Even with gas prices going up significantly. And they have because of what's going on in Iran. Even with that happening, inflation is at its normal level. 2-3%. And people are mad because for some reason they think we're going back to 2019 numbers, which would mean a 30% deflation, which is never going to happen. And if it does, the economy would crater and it would be the end of days. That's what would be happening. But here you go. Here you go. And that's the story. The story becomes this nonsensical bunch of crazy talk about how all the issues you're concerned about don't really matter. And the only issues that matter are super serious things like whether or not the president of the United States is a pedophile. Or whether or not people are going to be Islamophobic, which is a totally real issue. And they want to talk about whether or not ICE is an out-of-control, lawless entity, a totally real issue. And they're going to tell you this stuff instead of dealing with stuff that people actually care about. And I'm not suggesting people don't care about the economy. I'm suggesting they're ignorant as hell about the economy. It's one of the reasons why the data center is typically the exact same thing. The level of dishonesty is out of control. Look, I'll give you a perfect example. An editor at one of these liberal blogs, Medea's Touch, writes this. Tech oligarchs could really set the example for common folk by simply building their mansions right next to data centers and living with them. Like, nonsense. Just complete and utter nonsense. And then you just look at the responses. Ask yourself, is any of this even factual? They could donate all that money to start massive infrastructure projects in the neighborhoods that made them. Sadly, half of the data center owners get tax breaks from foreign countries. Do they? They're getting tax breaks from foreign countries to build data centers? That's not true. If data centers are such a gift to communities, why won't the people profiting from them live next to the 24-hour hub, the strained grid, and the cooling towers with their own families? You know, again, the facts don't matter here, but I'm going to lay them out to you here again. There are 22 data centers in Dallas. They've had one noise complaint, and that noise complaint was dismissed because there was no noise. But here we are, 24-hour hub. I'm not against data centers, says the next person. My problem is, why do they keep wanting to build them within city limits, places with little water or limited energy? Which, again, none of that's true. The water story has been completely debunked, yet they continue with it. They absolutely continue with it. They should build these next to all the politicians that vote for them. Also, with cameras monitoring their homes and offices, they have nothing to fear if they've done nothing wrong. Exactly. I think we need a data center in near Marataro. Get it? Because he's a retard. Got it? I mean, keep in mind, these are the people who are going to tell you over and over and over again, you can't say these words. They're mean. By the way, in Palm Beach County, I think there's 15 data centers near Mar-a-Lago. But forget about the facts on this. None of this matters. I read all of this solely to point out that every argument they make is disingenuous. Would you rather have poor Americans paying to upgrade our power grid or super wealthy corporations? That's right. You want the super wealthy corporations to have the poor people paying for their power. I mean, it's just completely insane. AI data centers are quite destructive to the economy, and their purpose is to take over many jobs. The community pays the price of the high electricity costs, a water table that is depleted, and massive humming at the roaring factory. And I'm just reading, these are straight line. There's not been a legitimate, real comment here in this entire thing. I'm just reading you the comments as they come. Yeah, they should have to park their luxury yachts next to them. I mean, everyone thinks that every rich person is Lex Luthor. Every single one of them. These people are morons. And these are the people who are running and winning campaigns right now. That's the truth. That is the truth. And as of right now, they're going to win again. They're winning. Here's the best one. Several of them will be abandoned after the AI tech wars declare the winner. Yep. The AI tech wars are coming, guys. Get ready. Terminator 2, Judgment Day. We'll be right back.
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2: How did I lose weight? And I did. Lean, right here. I did. I love this stuff. 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So chatting with Miles, I'm up at like 235. 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
0: So the stuff that we know, we agree, may not be illegal. You may not agree that it's deportable, but for the sake of conversation, we don't know anything else about him. Does his being in America make America better or worse?
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0: Don't you think it's kind of weird that the left constantly finds the worst people on the planet to lay down in the road on? Wouldn't it be better if occasionally y'all went, yeah, these guys suck. They could be deported. It's fine.
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0: Murray promo. I wish we could hear it 1,000 more times. 866-494-WVNN. 866-494-9866. Let's talk a little bit more about this disingenuousness that we are hearing. Did you hear the story by Abdul El Sayed the other day? Look, guess who he's getting ready to hire? Ready for this? He's going to hire a Jew person. I know. It's crazy. Think about this. He's going to hire a Jewish person. Can you imagine? Imagine this guy. A Jew looking for a Jew to work for him. How bad must his poll numbers be? El Sayed's campaign intends to hire a Jewish liaison and is in the midst of an interview process for the role, which includes saying, hey, are you Jewish? Are you a Jew? Are you a Jewish guy? Okay, cool. Can you come and be Jewish near me? Because I seem to have this problem with the Jewish people. And I was wondering if maybe you could come over here and be Jewish near me. That'd be awesome if you could just do that for me. And if you think I'm joking, that's literally the argument. The Attorney General of the state of Michigan went to the Democratic conference there in Michigan where Democrats got together. And I guess decided who controls their party and whatnot, much like we had in Alabama not too long ago. And she said before these people, hey, look, we may be at personal risk and the nation of Israel might be at risk. But have you thought about climate change? And if you think I'm joking, here is the exact quote. Are you ready? The Attorney General of Michigan said this to Jewish Democrats. She's Jewish herself and would not go to that meeting because of fear of her own safety. She said that Jews in Michigan were being forced into a, quote, stark choice. Quote, members of our own party who seek the destruction of Israel as a Jewish state and a place for the Jewish diaspora are in jeopardy. We have a moral imperative to place the needs. This is the but, by the way. The election's bigger than Israel. Quote, we have a moral imperative to place the needs of the world above even our own self-interest and, yes, our own survival. Why? Because of climate change. Artificial intelligence, and nuclear warfare. What is defending the historic homeland of our ancestors and demanding the candidates acknowledge its right to exist if the planet upon which it rests is no longer inhabitable? Remember what I told you about how disingenuous these people are? We are now to the point where the Attorney General of the state of Michigan is suggesting that killing all the Jews, of which they are one, and wiping Israel off the map is okay because allowing the Democrats in the party that want to do that to hold power will hold off climate change, nuclear war, and artificial intelligence. Quote, I think it's so easy for people to lash out at what they perceive are direct attacks on their faith or on our cultural beliefs and our ancestral history. It's very easy for people to be mad and say, I reject that. I just hope the people will consider that there are many factors at play. Vote for the people that want to kill you because they are the people that will keep us out of nuclear war. They are the type of people that will keep us safe from climate change. They are the type of people that will apparently protect us from artificial intelligence. I mean, hell, at this point, we're not even pretending we're going to give you health care. We're not even doing that one. We just want to provide health care. That's all we want. And look, if a couple Jews have to die for that, as a Jewish person, I'm willing to make that sacrifice. That's what she's saying.
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0: Bill Jackson here with you. Thank you very much for joining us. Appreciate you being here. We appreciate you every single day. Our guest right now, Jacob Morrison, will join us. He is the host of the Valley Labor Report. Always thrilled to have Jacob Morrison on the program talking with us about what's going on in the state of Alabama, outside the state of Alabama, in the labor movement, and more. Let's talk about the labor movement right now. There's two big issues in the labor movement nationally, and one of those is new tariffs. And this is where today's Democrats kind of separate themselves from the labor unions, and where the labor unions find themselves sort of on board with where Donald Trump is going, at least traditionally. Tariffs with Canada. You got guys like Doug Jones running around taking the side of Canada in this trade war, which is an interesting choice. But where are the labor unions at on this? They're generally protectionist in nature and okay with labor unions, or excuse me, okay with tariffs. Where are they at on this? Have they been quiet? Have they been outspoken? What do they want to do?
1: No, I mean, they've come out and opposed these tariffs specifically. I haven't seen any union that's come out in favor of it. Well, I mean, one big reason is that most unions in the United States are international, meaning that they have members in the United States and Canada. So basically all of the building trades unions, the United Steelworkers, the United Auto Workers used to have members in Canada, and they still do have some, but the major auto section broke off. But even still, the UAW opposed these tariffs. And a big reason that unions support tariffs is because in some other competitions or in some other countries, the competition is unfair. You know, I mean, you look at Mexico, you look at Canada, you look at Vietnam, and you look at Mexico, China, Vietnam, and the working conditions and the wages of workers in those countries are really appalling, especially when you compare them to, you know, an American standard. And that's just not the case in Canada. And, you know, there are arguments about Germany and the way that they sort of do their manufacturing, that they, even though their working conditions are not unfair, they're certainly better than most American working conditions, they do other things with their government to kind of unfairly benefit the German manufacturing sector. And that's just not happening in Canada. And so all this amounts to is, you know, Trump sort of lashing out in a tantrum that is going to hurt, you know, workers who are not unfairly undercutting American workers. And so there's no reason for American workers to try put tariffs on Canada.
0: So we made a trade deal and they were having a conversation, and I'm still trying to figure out exactly what Canada wants out of this. It appears, just from 10,000 feet away, that the Canadian economy is struggling. It's the slowest growing economy in all of the G20 nations. They're in a bit of a stagnant place, and they're just looking for a political win locally. What exactly? The one angle was the Americans said, hey, you guys want us to put like French labels on everything, and there's a cost to that. I mean, and that was part of the argument. But other than that, I don't know what France wants. And every time these people go on television, they just say Trump's a bully, Trump's a bully, Trump's a bully. What exactly does Canada want in this situation?
1: I mean, I don't know exactly what Canada is wanting, but I mean, I would imagine that they are wanting, you know, similar things to what Americans want, which is a, you know, a situation where the trade is fair.
0: They've had tariffs on the United States far longer than we've engaged in tariffs with them. Our tariffs with them are relatively recent. They don't want fair trade. They want advantage. I mean, that there's nothing wrong with that. That's what they should be going for in this case, right? They should be fighting for Canada. They should be doing this. But again, like when you look down and drill into this as to what they actually want, it doesn't really become clear what ends all of this. So you see Donald Trump saying, okay, fine, we'll put some tariffs on you. And then you're watching this place like Alberta come out and say, whoa, whoa, whoa, whoa, whoa, whoa, whoa. We don't want to do any of this. We don't want to do this on our side. And they're begging their government to knock it off. And again, the every interview I've seen and I've looked, I'm like, what exactly is it that Canada wants? And nobody knows. Why is that?
1: Well, I mean, I suppose you would have to ask them. I mean, I haven't covered the situation on my but I can tell you what the I can tell you that the I mean, we've only been in this situation where we are looking at a post-NAFTA world for a couple of months. And so the idea that in a negotiation after a couple of months, when these sort of bilateral trade deals, they tend to take a long time or a decent amount of time. The idea that, you know, one country, and we all know the much more powerful country is going to
0: 13 times the eight times the population, 13 times.
1: The idea that we're going to throw our weight around after a couple of months of negotiations not going exactly the way that we want is just,
0: they did it. Hold on. Not, they did it. They're the ones that walked away from the table. They're the ones, not us. Not us.
1: But they're not the ones that imposed tariffs.
0: They walked away from the table.
1: Right.
0: Yeah.
1: But they didn't escalate. I mean, walking away from the table, taking a break from negotiations is not an escalation. That's just we're not in the same place right now.
0: They had a deal. Breaking the deal is an escalation.
1: No, the United States broke the deal.
0: That's not true. That is not true. They had a deal, and then they the Americans announced the deal, and the Canadians were like, no, we're not doing this. That's what happened. Now, I looked it up, obviously, and asked, you know, what exactly do they want? And these are the core goals of their retaliatory tariffs. They want dollar-for-dollar matching. They want $27.6 billion in goods to show good cause and to negotiate those issues. They want to put political pressure on United States sectors like steel, dairy, and agriculture in states like Maine, Michigan, and Alabama to create political costs for U.S. administration. They want to protect their sovereignty, domestic industries, and national sovereignty with their own tariffs. And they, quote, want a, quote, return to fairness. They wanted to drop the broad tariffs and return to a stable, predictable framework. So they want to have tariffs on their industries, but they don't want the United States to have tariffs on ours. That's what they want. That's the core. That's a quote. The core goals of Canada's retaliatory tariffs.
1: Yeah. Well, next time, I would encourage you to let me know what you want to talk about next time,
0: and I can
1: read up on it. But you asked me what the unions.
0: Okay, all right,
1: yeah, you asked me what the unions, and I know about what the unions are saying, and the unions are saying that 50% import tariffs on automotive manufacturing is not something that we support because the Canadian workers actually, by and large, probably have better working conditions than U.S. workers. And the primary interest that unions and working people have, in my opinion, with respect to trade, is that we are not undercut by what amounts to slave labor, $3 an hour, people being paid $3 an hour to do something that you'd get paid $40 an hour to do in the United States. And that's just not happening. That's not happening.
0: It's the globalist position. It's the same reason why the unions, they are for illegal immigration as long as they can unionize them. And that's, it's the same thing on the labor side. That's
1: I don't think it's a globalist position to say that workers, the primary interest of workers in the United States with respect to trade is making sure that our wages and working conditions are not undercut. That's
0: nobody
1: said that. Position.
0: The globalist position is to import foreign labor and then unionize them so they have to be paid the same, which defeats the entire purpose of bringing them in here, which is why business brings them here. I mean, is to undercut the wages. I mean, that's the whole purpose. And that's just to grow the power of the union. I mean, that's all that is. That's not even a criticism. It's just a statement of fact. I mean, that's exactly what the reasoning is. All right, let's move past that. Democrats seem to have staked out the data centers are bad. We must stop them. But some unions have said, whoa, we're going to be the ones building these. We will withhold support, both politically and financially, if y'all continue down this path. Will they actually withhold support if they continue down this path?
1: It's going to depend on the union for sure. But, I think that particularly the building trades are not happy with the way that with the way that some politicians are discussing data centers, because there's absolutely no, for some people, there's no nuance there. And, being willing to live in the nuance and kind of live in the real world with respect to what data centers are doing, I think is very important for unions and their members. you know, I think that unions are just going to have to look at the whole of the picture, and you know, maybe they agree with people on data centers and not on other stuff, and so we'll see. It would be very difficult for me to. It would be. I would not anticipate, you know, the building trade unions supporting Republicans in November, though.
0: But I don't know. We've seen this where they're either indifferent or they actually do come out and play nice with Republicans when Donald Trump is involved. I mean, that's not necessarily.
1: I mean, you've seen the Teamsters and the firefighters right. do that. You've not really right. seen the. I mean, I don't think any of the building trades endorsed. Endorsed
0: as
1: Trump.
0: A whole, though, all... as a whole, more so than we've seen in recent history.
1: Actually, Republican. I mean, union members voted for Kamala Harris at a higher percentage than they voted for Biden, actually.
0: In recent history, we have seen more blue-collar workers sliding towards Republicans. Do you disagree with that?
1: I mean, over the last 10 years, for sure.
0: Yeah, and that's the point here. So it'll be interesting to see if they do decide to kind of play this game. Because I don't think Democrats actually, this is going to come as a real surprise here. I don't think Democrats actually believe what they're saying on data centers. I just don't believe they think what they're saying is factually accurate. Doug Jones is a perfect example. He looked at Tommy Tuberville and Tuberville said, data center's good. And he's like, well, I guess data center's bad. And that's about as much thought as I think has went into this. And I think that's why a lot of people are just like, come on, man, what are we doing here? And it looks like, but I mean, the traction. The anti-data center traction is growing, and the unions seem to be saying, guys, this is going to cause a little bit of an economic problem. If you do that, that economic problem is going to trickle its way down to workers. What do you make of Doug Jones's knee-jerk, Tuberville-like, Somino-like position on data centers?
1: Well, I think even as much as, you know, Doug Jones is trying to contrast himself from Tommy Tuberville, if you look at the substance of what they're both saying, it's not too far apart. But I do think that, you know, I think that residents of just on the data center issue, not everything else, but just on the data center issue, if you look at the way that Doug Jones talks about data centers, I think that the way that he talks about it is actually going to elicit more trust. I mean, the way that Tommy Tuberville and Donald Trump are talking about it is that, you know, if you have any concerns at all, basically you're kind of a dummy. You know, you just want to remain poor and backwards or whatever it was that.
0: No,
1: Trump said
0: what they're
1: last
0: saying
1: night.
0: Is you're repeating Chinese talking points on issues like water, noise, and all this other stuff that isn't legitimate. I mean, that's basically the gist of it, and they're accurate in almost every possible way. That they're saying that these are Chinese talking points that they're being repeated by guys like Doug Jones. Lastly, talking about foreign talking points, socialism. Here's a fun thing: you have a resolution condemning socialism in Congress. Democrats calling it silly and nonsense. Well, the DSA kind of worms its way into the Democratic Party. What happens to the Democrats that decide to condemn socialism here on the House floor? Do they get this done? What do they
1: do? It's happened before. You know, I mean, a few years ago they had one of these resolutions. I think something like half the caucus supported it, and you know, nothing happens because it's not. it's just a resolution. You know, it's not. Nothing's going to happen. So,
0: okay, all right, fair enough. Are Democrats socialists driving the train yet for Democrats?
1: No.
0: What percentage of your fellow Democrats that you know would you say are Democrat socialists? And you're one yourself. So what percentage do you think they are?
1: I mean, all I can do is look at the polls and see that it's like 10 to 20%.
0: I'm talking about in your circles.
1: In my circles? I mean, probably 10 to 30%, maybe.
0: Okay, there we go.
1: Morrison. I mean, I'm a unionist in Alabama, so.
0: I got you. Jacob Morrison, Valley Labor Report. You can hear him here on this radio station at 9:30 to 11 this week, and we always appreciate him coming on the program and talking with us on the Alabama A&M $350 million Bulldog Hotline. Ran through a couple of issues that take place in the state of Alabama and beyond. We appreciate him coming on and talking with us, and we'll talk with him next week. Stay tuned, folks.
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0: Folks, if you've listened to me for any length of time, I know you've heard me talk about Dr. Scott and Dr. Adam Copeland at Copeland Implant and Family Dentistry. I've been telling you about these guys for a very long time, and there's a reason.

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1: I do like one does not make peace with their enemy. 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But of course, that's difficult. 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

getting a little bit of the traction on the big data stuff and how you can turn it and how Democrats are using it disingenuously, which is a term that should be used regularly these days. Let me give you some examples here. Ready? Here's some text. Anyone else leaving Tuberville behind over data centers and mass surveillance? Don't you think you should be asking that question? Well, I am asking that question. I am asking this question. And I'm really wondering, at least to me, is anyone leaving Tuberville over this? I think they are. I think they absolutely are. I think there are people who are truly ready to tell Tuberville, I'm not going to vote for you over the issue of the data centers. I think that's true. I mean, it's obvious. Look, Democrats have found an issue that divide Republicans. They absolutely do. Republicans have a distrust of big tech. And that has caused this issue to be somewhat effective in separating people like Tommy Tuberville from some of his voters. They've married flock cameras and data centers together. And there's also this brilliant issue, or this brilliant response, which I can't argue with. I mean, I think they've nailed me here. Nobody wants them. You only support them because you're a blanking lapdog for big surveillance. We're just making up entities now. Yeah, you always got to watch out for that big surveillance. If I had a dollar for every time I had talked and heard about, you know, big surveillance, I'd be rich. I mean, it really is time that someone held, you know, big surveillance to account. See, we're just making things up right now. It's just whatever we need in this particular moment, we're going to run with, which has been my entire point. These people don't believe anything they're saying. I've never heard the term big surveillance ever in my life, but somehow I've become a lapdog for whatever it is. The facts don't matter in this case. They don't. Nobody cares about the reality of that situation. And why I support data centers or any of that stuff. I have become a lapdog for effing big surveillance. Nothing I love more than big surveillance. It's true. I've got that sticker on my car. Here's another one for you. Dale, bless your pea-picking heart. Oh, no, it's one of those guys who uses like a Southern colloquialism.

0: because they're just like us. You're hollering, and they spelled hollering, H-O-L-L-E-R-I-N. Good Lord. You're hollering for guardrails after already volunteering to hand government the keys to a machine that can track where everybody drives. I mean, we don't even know what these things do, so congratulations to you. That's like giving the fox the henhouse key. I mean, what, did we just like go to ChatGPT and say, like, talk like Foghorn Leghorn? Is that what we did here? We wrote this up. Alabama already has laws and regulations touching both flock and data centers. The real question is whether they're strong enough. The answer is no. The answer is no, and I've said that 1,000 times. But you skipped right past that and landed on I support flock. I just don't even understand. I don't understand why you're saying this. Why are you saying this? And it's because they don't believe anything they're saying. Well, ain't that precious? Oh, no, he did it again. He did it again. He said a thing that Southerners say. Oh, my God, he did it. I now trust what he's saying. Now quit calling surrender conservative just because somebody stuck an elephant sticker on the camera. I don't even know what that means. I have no idea what that means.
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0: VNN. Dale Jackson here with you, and I'm thrilled to be here with you. Very excited about today, mostly because it's a four-day week, everybody, for a lot of us. Yeah, that's right. You take your Monday off, and then you just go through, and then, like, I don't know, Tuesday's like Thursday, but, you know, it's like, hey, come on, Friday's going to be like a Saturday, so you just kind of teach your Wednesday like a Thursday. And at that point, you're only halfway through the week on Tuesdays. Just phone it in the rest of the way. Look, Tuesday's basically your Friday this week, so just keep that in mind and know that you got yourself a short little week, and everyone can be happy about that. So there we go. See, you feel better about being back at work already. Hope you guys had a decent Labor Day weekend and enjoyed yourself. Coming up here on today's program, we will be joined by Jacob Morrison. We'll talk some Labor Day stuff with him because, you know, he's the labor guy from the Valley Labor Report. So we'll, of course, talk with him about those labor-type labor things. So we'll have a conversation with him about that. Also, Todd Pyro will join us at some point in time today. We will talk with him about all the stuff going on in New York City. You know, they got the 9/11 tribute coming up here in just a little bit. Rudy Giuliani's upset that Mayor Mamdani is going to the 9/11 memorial. Not really that smart of a thing to be upset about, but I will just remind you guys of a couple of things, okay? Just stick with me here for a second. Getting upset about Mamdani because he is a Muslim guy who's the mayor of New York City is a dumb thing to do. It is dumb both just because it makes no sense because there's no evidence that Mayor Mamdani is a quote-unquote radical Muslim. He's a radical liberal, that's for sure. No question about that. But there is no evidence that he is this radical Muslim. And by suggesting that he is just because of his name, well, that kind of makes you look racist. And it gives people who are going to say you're racist, no matter what you say, ammunition. Now, any obvious person will probably say to you, well, what's it matter if they're going to suggest that you're racist anyway? What does it matter? And I'll be honest, I think there's a little bit of some point, some truth to that, okay? I'm not going to be too critical of that argument. But I'm merely suggesting as we get here and we move towards the 9/11 stuff that's going on, you might want to be on your P's and Q's because everything you say that is even remotely able to be seen as a, how do I put this, in a racial Islamophobic way is really going to fire up the media. They're going to try to use that against you. Now, I think it's stupid. I'm just telling you what's going to happen. I mean, they're already doing the whole, like, you know, the anniversary of 9/11 is bringing about anti-Muslim mentalities. Well, not really, but I could see why they're going to try to pretend that it is. And, you know, it goes back to that old Norm MacDonald joke that, you know, wouldn't it be terrible if some radical Muslims got a hold of some nuclear bombs and killed 50 million Americans? You know, the worst thing about that would be, like, the backlash against Muslims. Like, sort of that mentality. But they're looking for those issues, especially ahead of the election. So just know it. I mean, you know the battlefield. You know the rules of the road. And if you operate outside of those rules of the road, well, then you're going to have to deal with it. Trust me, it's a stupid argument to suggest that Mamdani is like some sort of secret Muslim Islamic terrorist. And we don't believe that or know that. A lot of people think it. A lot of people are saying stuff like that. And I'm just telling you, I don't think there's any positive ground to be made on that. So Giuliani's like, I'm offended he's going there. No, what you should be offended with is the stupid things he does, like giving the pin for a bill referencing 9/11 to one of the hijackers' lawyers. That's an easily criticizable thing. Okay, now, maybe that is a secret nod, wink, wink, nudge, nudge to radical Islam, but I doubt that that's exactly what that is. Now, Something else that was going on around the world that the national media is going to jump on today. There was an election in Germany, and they are having a hard time. The international media and the national media are really upset about this because yet another election has taken place, and the quote-unquote far right has won. You know why? Unfettered illegal immigration pisses people off.
1: Did 2 million Germans just vote to put a bunch of neo-Nazis in power? Europe's biggest, richest nation, Germany, is in a state of shock. A people who spent a century trying to escape the shadow of Nazi horror now finds that a party deemed an extremist organization by Germany's own security services, and that many regard as the inheritors of Adolf Hitler's mantle, could be about...
0: The inheritors of Adolf Hitler's mantle. Why? Because they've said we've had too much immigration, we should send them back. That is like essentially the same thing Hitler did, apparently. If you're not super pro-immigration, you're the inheritors of Adolf Hitler.
1: To seize power in part of the nation.
0: Elections. Seize power. Listen to how they talk. Seize power. How did they seize power? Oh, there was an election. That's how. They won an election.
1: Elections in the province of Saxony-Anhalt yesterday gave a runaway victory to the Alternative für Deutschland, the AfD, a radical anti-immigrant, socially conservative party. Their charismatic regional leader, Ulrich Siegmund, promises to return migrants to their home country, to segregate refugee children in schools. And his party nationally wants Germany to dial down its backing for Ukraine. And
0: so, less involvement in foreign affairs. Keep Germany for Germany and stop unfettered illegal immigration. Man, that sounds crazy.
1: And get closer to Russia. Germany's Chancellor, Friedrich Merz, whose CDU party came in a distant second with less than half the AfD's share of the vote, had hoped that the so-called firewall, an agreement by all other parties to cooperate to keep the AfD out of power, would hold.
0: They hoped that a conspiracy by all the other political elites would be able to hold to keep the far, quote, far right out of office. And the people in Germany were like, no, we've kind of had it with the elites and we've had it with those in power. You're the ones who did this. So why would we be like, oh, thank God they've came to a coalition to get together?
1: The electorate in Saxony-Anhalt seems to have other ideas. There are still
0: those people in Exeter and Sattenstall with their other ideas. Don't they know that it's already been decided by the elites in the media that this is how it's supposed to go, and they had other ideas? For shame on them.
1: There are still votes being counted, so it may take some days for the final result.
0: I mean, do you understand how simplistic this is to tie this to everything that goes on in America? There are other votes being counted, so maybe they'll find some.
1: Become clear. But whether Ulrich Siegmund finds himself boss of the province or not, Germany is in turmoil. Friedrich Merz is in big trouble. The firewall against the right may not have collapsed yet, but the flames are licking at the fence.
2: Are they not?
0: They're Nazis, guys. Just remember, again, you're about to get into this. A liberal white woman's about to do the liberal white woman thing, and let's call everyone Nazis and sound insane while telling you that you're insane for not believing her. Bugsy, finger on the trigger here, okay? Finger on the trigger.
2: Are the Nazis back, and how worried should you be? Look, yesterday AfD won in Saxony-Anhalt. The result is concentrated in the former East, where support runs much higher than the rest of the country. It's like panicking because MAGA won West Virginia. It's very icky, but the game isn't over.
0: These are the serious people telling you serious things because it's icky. It's icky. And yeah, they're totally not freaking out about it. Listen, it's just like MAGA winning West Virginia. Nothing else to worry about here. That's why they are in full-blown panic mode internationally on this.
2: The news headlines saying Germany is 1933 again are designed to scare you. Yes, Germany still has far-right problems, like many other countries. Under Hitler, fewer than 1 in 200 Germans actively resisted, because resisting could get you killed. Today, resisting the far right means showing up to vote, volunteering for 2 hours. The bar historically was risk your life. The bar now is inconvenience your Tuesday. Clear it. Because this is Germany's warning sign. Before winning in Saxony-Anhalt means winning nationally. Despair is such a boring emotion. Go talk to people who don't even know an immigrant.
0: Go talk to people who don't even know an immigrant. Well, look, I mean, history tells us if they just continuously call these people Nazis and racists and things like that, that it will work. But yeah, I think the evidence is pretty clear that if you hit the appropriate number of Nazis and far rights and all these other things that we're calling people, then eventually you will make these people decide, oh, wait, you were right all along. I do want more immigrants, more crime, more chaos, and more nonsense. Please give me more of that. I thought it was interesting because you have Europe going through the same thing that is happening in South America right now. Maybe it is a bellwether for what could happen here in the United States. I think that's how the national media would be treating it if they were stopping the quote-unquote far right. You know, the Nazis, because the Nazis are back, guys. The Nazis are Nazis back in Germany. Of course they are. There are people with positions like, hey, maybe we shouldn't have unfettered illegal immigration, or maybe we shouldn't bring in a bunch of third worlders into our country to change our culture completely. That is a far right position. So there we are. So just know they are panicking, and for good reason. So there's a lot happening here today. We got a lot going on locally as well. You're more than welcome to jump in on the scoutpestcontrol.com WVNN hot take text line. We'll definitely talk with you guys and get your thoughts. Are Nazis back? Nazis are back, baby! Yes, that's right. We're calling people Nazis because apparently the West Virginia of Germany went for a far-right group. Meaning people who are like, hey, this immigration's out of control. We should stop doing that. That means far-right. But they're not. They're simultaneously not worried about it and freaking the hell out at the same time, which I'm a fan of. I'll just be honest with you. We'll continue. We'll get more of this for you. And I will be right back. Jump in here. ScoutPestControl.com, WVNN hot take text line, 866-494-9866. 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Keep it locked. We'll be right back.
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6: Good Tuesday morning. I'm Jonathan Skinner, and here's your 48 News update. A Huntsville family is calling for an end to teen violence after their 17-year-old son died in a weekend shooting. Jaden Ford's family came together last night to remember him. He's one of two teens Huntsville police say were shot Sunday morning on Winchester Road. Ford and the other teen were taken to the hospital, where Ford later died. The second teen is expected to recover. Cybersecurity experts warn the next time you hear your child's voice on a phone, it might not actually be them. Scammers have found ways to replicate your child's voice on a phone using artificial intelligence. In those calls, scammers may say there has been an emergency or accident and they need money or your personal information. Scammers may also pretend to send you texts and emails that appear to be from your child's school. Experts say to ask your child a very specific question that only they would know if you suspect you received one of those calls. For the latest news as it breaks, stay with WFF 48. I'm Jonathan Skinner from the 48 Studios. Have a blessed and beautiful Tuesday.
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8: Well, just a slight break in the humidity out there today. It's still hot. It's still above normal, but we're getting a 3 or 4 day break with highs in the low 90s. The scorching hot heat's coming back as we finish out this week and get into the weekend. Still waiting another 7 days for a cool down that's on the way. I'm meteorologist Brad Travis, and that's your forecast.
0: It is 75 degrees right here at 622 on WVNN, and that's sponsored by Stormguard Roofing. 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

0: maybe just not talk about Mondotti this week? There's really no reason to. Really no reason to, because they're going to take every criticism and turn it into a criticism of Muslims in general. I mean, look at some of these headlines. Here we go. 25 years after September 11th attacks, Muslims are still navigating the backlash. In what way? In what way? You're telling me 25 years later people are still blaming Muslims? I'm telling you, we're more intolerant. And I know, I was alive in this period. I remember we were told that it was just going to be crazy. Crazy. For us to assume it would be a crazy amount of hatred that would be thrown towards Muslims. And it was just assumed that there were going to be beatings and lynchings in the streets, which never happened. Never happened. They did the same thing that always happens. They took slight criticism, broad statements, and turned them into attacks on the entire faith. And that's what they're going to do now. A Pew Research study finds that over 40% of U.S. adults believe Muslims are less patriotic or have a negative impact on the country. Can I give you another poll? Can I give you another poll that might show why that might be? How about support for Hamas? I mean, I know you're worried about like 40% of people having negative thoughts about Muslim people, but can we talk about support for Hamas inside the United States? A study conducted in May of 2026 showed that 44% of surveyed Muslim Americans view Hamas favorably. So again, let's put these two things together, all right? Let's put these two things together. 40% of U.S. adults believe Muslims are less patriotic or have a negative impact on the country. 44% of Muslims surveyed view Hamas favorably. I don't know, man. Call me crazy. Answer this question for me here this morning on the ScoutPestControl.com, the WVNN hot take text line. Do the people that view Hamas favorably have a negative impact on the country? Serious question. Do the people that view Hamas favorably have a negative impact on the country? Because there's another group of people who have a very favorable view of Hamas as well. One of them is named Hassan Piker. And you've seen it. He said, I would vote for Hamas over Israel every time. I mean, that's what he said. Hamas over Israel every time. And when Democrats have to answer for it, they got nothing. They've got no way of handling it because it's an insane thing to hear and completely insane.
1: I'm a harm reduction voter. I'm a lesser evil voter, and therefore I would vote for Hamas over Israel every single time.
2: I would vote for Hamas over Israel every single time. Is the Democratic Party tent big enough to include Hassan Piker?
0: Okay, all right. So the question, that's Kristen Welker asking Jamie Raskin, after playing a clip of Hassan Piker saying, I'd vote for Hamas over Israel every time, is the Democratic Party tent big enough for Hassan Piker? Again, a Muslim guy saying he'd vote for Hamas over Israel every time.
3: I don't even know if Hassan Piker considers himself a Democrat. I know he attacked me for campaigning with Kelly Barr and Sean McCann and other Democrats in Michigan. I think all of that is an irrelevant distraction. Obviously, nobody supports Hamas, a terrorist organization, which...
0: 44% of Muslims have a favorable view of Hamas. On college campuses, it's very clear after October 7th, they have sided with Hamas. So I don't know if you're telling the truth there on this. You notice he can't even outwardly condemn Hamas or Hassan Piker. You'll notice they kind of are, he's even hedging in that.
3: brutally attacked Israel on October the 7th. But people here also don't support the policies of Bibi Netanyahu.
0: Oh, that's the real story. The real story here is that Israel is the bad guy. That's the real story. It's not the guy saying he openly supports a terrorist organization over one of our allies who we don't like how they're carrying out their defensive military operations. No. We can't mention one without the other. This is like when people are like, hey, do you condemn all this anti-Semitism? It's like, I sure do. I also condemn Islamophobia. It's like, okay, so why do you always have to marry these two things together? It's telling. That's why.
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0: Rosie, new Canadian tariffs targeting roughly $20 billion in U.S. imports went into effect overnight.
1: Canada is imposing tariffs as high as 50% on milk, steel, and aluminum products, 20% on cheese, paper, or household appliances. The 50% tariffs on Canadian goods include products ranging from wine to hockey equipment and cement, with several key Canadian exports, including energy and critical minerals, exempt.
0: Fox's Alex Hogan, Hawaii under a state of emergency as Hurricane Lowell closes in as a Category 2 storm. Fox Weather's Mike Seidel is in Kalaua, Hawaii on the island of Kauai.
2: Winds have gusted now nearby Lihue Airport to 84 miles an hour, sustained at 55. Looking at the waves, they're forecasting 15 to 20, even some 25 footers, but the whole area is underwater. There's a lot of debris.
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3: How did I lose weight? And I did. Lean, right here. I did. I love this stuff. Listen, Brickhouse Nutrition been with me for a long time. 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
7: There is a dangerous trend among teenagers right now that a lot of parents don't even know to look out for. 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I'm Dr. Sanjay Gupta, helping you live a better life.

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0: Man, we are about to have a very schizophrenic conversation here with our good friend Jacob Morrison from the Valley Labor Report. You can hear him right here on this radio station, 9:30 to 11 on WVNN on Saturdays. And you can hear him all over the country. I think his footprint is about to expand as well. So he's doing a lot of great things there in the radio world. Jacob Morrison is here with us on the Alabama A&M $350 million Bulldog Hotline. Always appreciate him taking the time to join us and talk with us. You know, there's a couple of things going on here, and we have an interesting little convergence of issues here in North Alabama. We got the data center conversation going on like crazy. Successfully, I believe, the American left nationally and the media have turned people, left, right, and others, into an anti-data center movement. And the polling that they do where they say, do you want a data center in your backyard? And people are like, no, of course I don't. It's like, see, they don't want data centers. I'm like, okay, that's a little misleading, but all right. So they've done pretty good on that. The union folks, especially yesterday on Labor Day, have pushed back, I think, pretty effectively, making the argument that, guys, you realize there are a bunch of good jobs involved in this, blue-collar jobs, construction jobs, and things like that on the building of these data centers and some other jobs locally. There was a study done that talked about 75,000 electrician jobs created in the United States, I think, in the last year that were tied directly to data centers. So anyway, so there's some jobs that are tied to this as well, and you're seeing some folks who are maybe not necessarily strange bedfellows. I don't think that's the right way to put it. But I think that there's a converging of different interests here. Jacob, I believe you liked one of the posts that I had yesterday on social media in regard to this. So where are the labor unions going to go in regard to data centers, as both the American left and the right have decided, nah, we're not cool with this? What do they do?
1: I think the labor unions are going to choose a third way. I mean, that is actually the way that the labor movement, I think it's pretty clear, is going to go. I think that there are some who are, you know, there are some in the labor movement, I think particularly, you know, I think the nurses have been really outspoken against data centers. But
0: why? What's that about?
1: Yeah, I mean, they're the same reasons that the I don't know why specifically that the nurses unions kind of buy into the arguments a little bit more, but the, you know, there are some people certainly who really buy into the anti-data center stuff, but I think the vast majority of the labor movement, particularly the leaders, you know, the people who have really thought about the question, have a position on the physical infrastructure that there are bad data center developers, and that's a big reason why you're having this backlash, is that there have really been instances of data centers taking advantage of communities and not not doing the right thing by those communities.
0: Yeah, that era's over.
1: Well, I think that hopefully it is. And, you know, we'll see how these things continue to develop. But there have been data center developers, and not few of them, who have given data centers a bad name. But the physical problems that have been identified are just that. They are physical problems, and they can be fixed. The noise pollution is a fixable engineering problem, and many data centers have fixed that problem. The water usage is a fixable engineering problem, and by and large, it has been fixed.
0: Yeah, that's a fake one right there. That's the fakest one of the whole thing. Yeah.
1: The electricity is a physical infrastructure and an investment problem, and the solution to that one is that they got to cough up more money. And so all of these things can be fixed if you're just talking about the physical infrastructure. And so that's the way that we would encourage communities to operate with respect to data centers. They need to make sure that they, you know, get the most out of the developers as they can and make sure that the developers do right by the communities. And then, you know, for the technology piece, you know, I think the labor movement is very open to, I think that we should have more regulation and more oversight, of these companies. And I think that it's very concerning on the technology and the policy thing, how these companies have been given free rein, to just, you know, continue developing and developing. And I think that,
0: well, that free reign is over. That's for sure. It appears that they have, they've been reined in because
1: the physical infrastructure, not with the actual development of like frontier models and the AI,
0: look, I'm just gonna be completely honest with you. That to me is probably one of the more effective messages, like the AI is going to eat your job. And it's like, well, I mean, it's going to eat your job, whether it's connected from Huntsville or if it's connected in Beijing. It doesn't, if it's on the grid or if it's
1: well,
0: on the
1: network. It's not even just, and certainly, I mean, this is a huge touch point for the labor movement is about what it's going to do to jobs. But it's not just that. I mean, there's a real, you know, I mean, a national security implication of stuff here. I mean, I'm sure you've talked about the Hugging Face incident.
0: Where it broke out and it turned the internet on and then it jumped out. Yes.
1: Yes. That's crazy. And, you know, I think it's very clear that there needs to be some sort of slowing down so that the safety engineers can kind of get caught up to where things are.
0: I don't
1: know.
0: I just think we don't give it nukes. That'd be my suggestion.
1: Right. Skynet. But they didn't give the Hugging Face swarm access to the internet. They didn't give them ability. You know, it just
0: Jacob, right? You know what it did, right? Like, you know, you know how it got the internet, right?
1: It broke out of containment.
0: But you know how it did that, right? It's okay to say no. I'll tell you. But okay, thank you. It went to settings and toggled on internet. That's what it did. I mean, it sounds so much cooler the way you're framing it. It really does.
1: Like, right, but it wasn't supposed to do that.
0: Of course it's not. I'm not saying it's a good thing. I'm agreeing with you that it's a bad. But when we say that it broke containment, you know, and the way the stories are written, I went over this on my show. There was a story about this, and the way they wrote the story, it made it sound like it went through a wall, like physically. And in reality, it just turned the internet on. Okay, had they not given the computers the internet, then they wouldn't have had to worry about this. I'm not saying it's not a big deal. I think it's a lesser deal than is being made of. So anyway, that's neither here nor there. The issue will continue to be a hot button one, and it's interesting to see sort of yesterday some of the union side was like, hey, there's some real jobs here on Labor Day that we are that we need to be paying attention to. In Alabama, union membership has dropped of 0.3% from 6.6% to 6.3%. The AFL-CIO head, Brent Riley, said it's because of greedy corporations that care more about profits, which is standard boilerplate stuff here, not a surprise. But it is now the AFL-CIO has entered the city council race in District 3, and Jenny Robinson has a flyer out, which I think is a pretty good flyer. I look at the flyer, and I'll tell you what I'll tell the audience what I told you off the air, but they have a flyer out, and here's what it says. Supported by Democrat Persistence, PAC, AFL-CIO, and Advance Huntsville, a group founded to unite liberals and progressives. Now, look, if I'm reading this flyer that was written in a very boomer way with 9 million text things on there, 9 million characters, and I get down to 0.4 on the challenger side, then I might see that. But just let's talk about it. Supported by Democrat Persistence PAC, AFL-CIO, and Advance Huntsville, a group founded to unite liberals and progressives. This is being sent out to tell the people in South Huntsville, hey, she's a liberal, right? Like that's the argument, right? Hey, she's a liberal. I don't think that's very effective in this particular election. South Huntsville is in the middle of what I would consider to be sort of a Lindsey Clancy-esque psychosis, where they're attempting to kill Huntsville with Andrea Alvarez's and others. Your thoughts?
1: I think that attacking the AFL-CIO is not a smart move. I mean, unions
0: But they're lumping them together with a bunch of other liberal groups. That's the smart play there.
1: Well, I think that, you know, if you want to say that, that she's a liberal, you know, I mean, fine, but the idea that I don't think that people, you know, thinking about this from...
0: I mean, do you think she's not a liberal, Jacob?
1: No, I don't think she would disagree with that necessarily, but yeah. I think that lumping the unions in with that just does not... I mean, we just had polling come out recently that the labor movement is much more trusted than either party, the Republicans or the Democrats. And that's because, you know, I mean, unions are democratic organizations of working people.
0: The They've North also Alabama been area. Neutered, so they're less of a threat.
1: Well, you know, I mean, that doesn't change the fact that that unions are trusted much more than
0: no. But
1: either
0: my point is, the
1: right
0: reason
1: now.
0: People don't trust the and, parties is because they're powerful and they do things, and the unions have been sort of pushed off to the side. Like, okay, thanks a lot.
1: You know, I mean, here in Huntsville, the Labor Council represents letter carriers, rocket scientists, grocery workers, iron workers, machinists. And so, you know, I think that there are lots of people, and there are lots of people that I've heard from that were not plugged in to this race or what the Labor Council had, the decision that the Labor Council had made, and said that, you know, this makes them actually more likely to support Liliana, knowing that she has the support of unions. I mean, unions even have, you know, a net positive approval rating and trust from Republicans and conservatives. And so, you know, I don't think it's a smart move politically. And I think it's insulting to, you know, the members of unions in Huntsville.
0: Yeah, I think, well, again, there's not that many in District 3. That would be the first thing. Secondly, I think that I don't know how insulting it is to kind of rope them into there. I think it's a smart political play. But that race, I mean, look, City of Huntsville's probably moving a little bit to the left here. This will be a good test of this. Andrea Alvarez was the first like canary in a coal mine. She had a very tumultuous run as a member of the school board. She'll tell you she left on her own accord. Others would tell you that she was kind of toxic. I don't know what the real answer to that is, but this is the real test here to whether or not her style of politics is the future, or if it was a blip on the radar. Which was it?
1: You know, I don't know exactly what you mean by her style of politics, but it's gonna be tough.
0: What do you mean you don't know? The scorched earth, I'm mad about stuff, look at my Facebook page style of politics. What are you talking about?
1: Okay, well, I don't think Liliana is a very scorched earth kind of person. I think she's a...
0: But Andrea Alvarez had to hide it, too, until she got elected. That was her whole stick. She'll tell you that.
1: Well, okay. I wasn't plugged in very much to Andrea Alvarez's tenure, but okay. You know, I think that Liliana is a pretty sort of even-keeled person generally, but you know, I think it's going to be tough because she did come up, you know, it was 47-30, and so even though, you know, she pushed Robinson into a runoff, there's a lot of ground that she has to make up. And so, you know, if you combine the challengers, then and give all of those votes to Liliana, then she would, you know, then she would beat Jenny. But, you know, if you look historically at the way that runoffs go, generally the person who got the most votes in the first round is going to be the person who wins the runoff.
0: I'd agree with that. I would agree with that if it were not for the energy in the far left right now in this country and in Huntsville. I think you're probably going to be right. Like the safe money is on suggesting Jenny Robinson's going to win this thing, right? But the energy is absolutely on the side of the left for a runoff election in September.
1: Sure, potentially. But you know, I mean, I think that Liliana is making a really strong case to her district, and I think that people, you know, not just because of the sort of exogenous environment, but I think that people are excited about her and her candidacy, and she was endorsed by North Alabama's unions. So,
0: okay, all right, let's go one step up to the Nick Saban ad that is running on college football. You said Roll Tide off the air. I people would be kind of shocked to know that you did that, but I will tell you this, Jacob Morrison, you know, Roll Tide, all that. Nick Saban is the face of reforming college football. It's not necessarily for a union. He's saying things like we got to get money out of college football and, you know, control the money and all these other things. Well, what does that make you think as a union guy, real quick?
1: Yeah, well, I have not heard that. I have not heard that he said that, but the, you know,
0: And it's the gist of what he's saying. I'm paraphrasing, but yes, okay. That's the gist.
1: Well, if it's said in that way, getting money out of college football, I mean, the first thing that I think is that that's kind of nuts, that the players start getting paid, and now we want to start talking about getting
0: the $100 million head coach is worried about you.
1: Yeah, I mean, that's ridiculous. And if that's, I mean, if that's the way that he said it and what he was referring to, I mean, that's shameful.
0: Yeah, I wouldn't go with it's shameful. I would say it's probably ineffective. That would be probably my point. And
1: well, it would be shameful. You're talking about people who are, you know, who are making buku bucks for these institutions, and the idea that they start getting paid, and you start saying, oh, well, we got to get money out of college football. I mean, that's crazy.
0: Well, again, I think it's kind of silly. Again, shameful is a word maybe I wouldn't use, but I think that's a minor disagreement on there. We disagree on how we would frame that, but I think we both agree that it was probably a little bit not the right guy. Let's put it that way. A little bit of tone deafness there would probably be the right way to put it. All right, Jacob Morrison, 9:30 to 11 this Saturday, right here on WVNN. Keep it locked right here. You can hear him this week, and you can hear me next, and we'll play some of your all insults to Jacob Morrison that have come in every time he joins us. Thanks a lot, Jacob. We'll be right back right here on WVNN.
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5: 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I'm Jonathan Skinner, and here's your 48 News update. 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
1: The fact is, we can destroy this regime if we want. 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
2: 3 or 4 day break with highs in the low 90s. The scorching hot heat's coming back as we finish out this week and get into the weekend. Still waiting another 7 days for a cool down that's on the way. I'm meteorologist Brad Travis, and that's your forecast.
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3: 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You know, the data center hatred continues to grow, and I am absolutely here for it. Same person wrote both of these texts. I'm going to share both of these with you here real quick and share them to you here with our with Ollie, our little British robot friend.
5: Tuberville said, Alabama is going to do data centers and called concerns bull crap at the June Sheriff's Association meeting. His belief that proclaiming less incentives for purchasers is supposed to be the magic cure-all shows his lack of understanding concerning public sentiment on data centers.
3: Well, I kind of agree with this, actually. I'll tell you why. But his no-incentive plan is exactly what we should be talking about. We've heard it from multiple individuals on this program, and that seems to be the future of where this is going. And he was one of the first ones out there pushing it, like everyone on this program has with Senator Gavan and Senator Orr as well. But the proclamation is still the one that I think makes the most sense. So, I mean, we want these jobs. We want everything that comes with it. We don't need to give them money. They're buyers. Let's be sellers. That's been kind of my point this entire time. We don't have to entice them to come here. They want to come here. And they're going to go somewhere. And it's kind of funny to watch as the public sentiment, which is just ignorant on its face, I'll just tell you that, on every front, on the power front, on the waterfront, on the AI jobs, on the AI impact on jobs front, all of that's just ignorant nonsense. But anyway, here's the second one. A shot across the bow at Tuberville. Here's the second one. A shot at Jacob Morrison.
5: Ask Jacob about the percentage of data center construction workers are labor union hires.
3: Okay, yeah, I don't have the percentage, nor do I have him here, but I will tell you this. It's pretty high in comparison. It's new construction. And that's what's happening across the country. The unions are heavily in favor of these things because there are union jobs involved. So suggesting that that's not the case, I think, is kind of silly when that's sort of been the crux of the union argument all the way around. Here we go. Let's see. What about those unions?
5: This is just bull crap. There's no reason for unions in this day and age.

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1: Okay, so a lot of references to Nazi Germany here this morning. Why don't we get one more of them in here?
0: Jacob Morrison, the communist, loves data centers because it would institute the Stasi surveillance state in America. In East Germany, the Stasi police was the official state...
1: Okay, thank you for the history lesson. I appreciate that. Amazing stuff here all the way around. Thank you very much. We'll be back.
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0: 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Neil Jackson here with you. Thank you very much for joining us. Appreciate you being here. We appreciate you every single day. Thank you so much for it. And yeah, I hope you had a good weekend. Hope you enjoyed football. That Auburn game was awesome. I'm just going to be honest. That tackle at the end of the game, huge play. Had it not been for the absolute scam going on with Michigan, probably would have been the play of the weekend. That tackle there at the end was great. It was fantastic. That Baylor player thought, oh, good, I got this. Bam! It just gets destroyed and put down right at the line. Awesome. At the goal line. Awesome. Just absolutely awesome. We got a lot to jump into, including the seven things you should be talking about today. Don't forget, you can continue to get your questions in for Tent with Him or your general comments as well. Those are appreciative, and we've gotten a lot of those. We'll share some of them with you as we move through this morning. There are many, many things going on. We also have Todd Pyro joining us a little later on in the program, and a fringe candidate for office. It wants to join us, and it looks like he will be joining us around 8:35 this morning. Ronald Burnett Jr., he wanted my attention, and he got it. So that should be a fun conversation here this morning. So keep it locked right here. I think he's like a write-in candidate or something, but I'll use him. Okay, let's just put it that way, okay? Look, plumbers have wrenches and plungers. I have delusional candidates. So we all use our tools in ways that we feel like using them. Okay? All right, good. We got a lot to get into. First, let me remind you, it's 8 after the hour, which, of course, means it's time to talk a little bit about Matt Curtis and the Matt Curtis Real Estate Team. Matt Curtis is always going to be your guy. 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He wants to get it sold quickly. He wants to do it right now. Can you let him, please? Come on, guys. Matt Curtis and the Matt Curtis Real Estate Team, he's ready to help you right this very second. 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We got a lot to get into. As I said, the seven things is brought to you by Two Men in a Truck. Two Men in a Truck! Two Men in a Truck and a lot more. How do I know this? I've used them. They came. They did everything I needed them to do. They did more than I expected. And the grandma rule is real. 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You found the perfect house. 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Two Men in a Truck can help you do it. 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Look, it doesn't matter. Two Men in a Truck, they're going to help you make that move better than any of your friends can. 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Let them help you out today. And when you do, of course, make sure you tell them Dale Jackson sent you. All right, let's get to it. It is time for the often duplicated, never replicated, the most critically acclaimed segment here on the Dale Jackson Show, brought to you by Alabama's most trusted journalist. It's the seven things you should be talking about today.
1: Now time for the seven things you'll be talking about today. Number seven.
0: All right, San Antonio police arrested a 22-year-old Nathaniel Carrasco on a terroristic threat charge after he told Anthropic AI that he planned to attack Cerna Elementary School next door to his home. Okay, he wrote, "I truly mean my threats, and you cannot stop me." And this is kind of wild here. We do not know if the chat bot turned him in or what happened, but he was using ChatGPT in order to go and make it to where he was about to do a massive attack on a school. And it looks like, thankfully, he was unsuccessful in pulling that off. So kudos to the people who stopped him.
1: Number six.
0: Newly installed Alabama Democratic Party chairman, State Senator Bobby Singleton, posted, "Winning team, baby! And the Democrat Party is back, and we're here to win." After his team took over the social media accounts for the Alabama Democratic Party. Now, they've been kind of pathetic, personally. Okay, they have. It's been It's been rather pathetic, and it's nice to see. One of the headlines here on this story, it's first line, it's like the rabbit's got the gun. Hey, hold on one second. That's a Dale Jackson's. What are we doing here? I did not write that story, but they say they're here to win, and they're referencing guys like Doug Jones and Ron Sparks and others, and we'll see if they're able to pull that off. So they are trying their best, at least as it seems. We'll see how successful that is.
1: Number 5.
0: State Senator Arthur Orr suggested the next session could keep flock cameras out, add real hard lines and guardrails, or completely ban them. Warning, are we perhaps losing our freedoms and liberties bit by bit as the government gets more power to know our whereabouts? So he's raising a lot of questions about this. And look, I'll be honest with you. It sounds like the guardrails are going to be the removal of the flock cameras altogether. I'm not sure I buy that, but that is definitely how it sounds here today. And I mean, let's just be real about it. There are a lot of options here. So keep in mind, we can keep the flock cameras, add real hardline guardrails, or completely ban them. Okay? That's where we're at. Where are we going to go here? I don't know. The debate frame.
1: Number 4.
0: The head of the faculty senate, I don't know what they think they're doing here. There is no question that the University of Alabama faculty union has lost a lot of power. And there is a lot of questions about whether or not they're going to be able to get that power back. Alabama did not go as far as Auburn did in complying with State Representative Troy Stubbs' House Bill 580, choosing to do away with the Faculty Senate altogether. But there is a little bit of a question about their power, which is limited, as it should be. They shouldn't be running the university. They work there. But they say the University of Alabama continues to invite political interference by voluntarily adopting parts of the bill. Well, guess what? That's good, because as Arthur Orr notes, the legislature holds the purse strings.
1: Number 3.
0: The Strait of Hormuz traffic fell to its lowest level since May, as U.S. Central Command said it redirected 92 commercial vessels and disabled Iranian tankers off Karg Island. Energy Secretary Chris Wright believes more gasoline supply after Labor Day, which was yesterday, will bring prices down. Israel continues to hit Hezbollah sites after drone attacks, and Washington prepared a UN resolution demanding Iran urgently remedy its noncompliance. It looks like we're continuing to try to, you know, move them into submission without killing everybody. By messing with their pocketbooks. The U.S. can permanently and irreversibly harm the regime's ability to fund itself. And that's what they're looking to do. And that's how they're going to try to fix this.
1: Number 2.
0: Alabama union membership slipped from 6.6% to 6.3% as AFL-CIO President Bren Riley blame factory closures on greedy corporations. Yep. This is wild. He says there are greedy corporations who care more about profits. There are new jobs coming up as well. This one taking place over there in Florence. $35 an hour at a new submarine plant that is hiring. That's going on right now. The CEO referred to the, quote, kick-ass Alabama spirit. And then there's another argument that the AI build-out is printing electrician and HVAC jobs as we speak. So a lot of labor news yesterday in the state of Alabama and, of course, beyond. So labor participation, union participation has dropped.
1: Now, time for the number one thing you'll be talking about today.
0: Morgan County Commissioner Ray Long is arguing that a data center moratorium has no teeth. Well, it doesn't. It doesn't. Okay? And there's no reason to be moving forward on these things. But there was a one-year moratorium put in place by Morgan County that doesn't really mean anything. Quote, "We have no authority to back it up." Okay, well, then why did you do it? What are you passing a law that you can't enforce and isn't even legal? What are you doing here? Oh, yeah, you're kowtowing to the mob. I got it. State Senator Sam Gavan cited overwhelming opposition in the Tennessee Valley. Two data centers saying we don't need them up here from an energy standpoint. Doug Jones, the cowardly caretaker, former junior senator, in an ill-fitting suit who looks like he just woke up, stole his shoes from a homeless person who will never be governor, attorney general, or U.S. senator again, and loves crushing ice cream sandwiches, is running ads during college football games, and they're pretty good. Again, he's running ads against data centers, and he's doing it on Saturdays, and it's working. It's working. I think these are good ads. I think these are good ads, and I think it's a good idea. I think it's a good idea to run these ads. Man, the Tupperville campaign, they need to get on the stick because I think Jones is still going to lose. Don't get me wrong. But on this issue, he is definitely outflanking them. Let's take a quick timeout. I am Dale Jackson. This is WVNN. You can get your thoughts in right here. 866-494-WVNN.
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4: Good Tuesday morning, I'm Jonathan Skinner, and here's your 48 News update. A Huntsville family is calling for an end to teen violence after their 17-year-old son died in a weekend shooting. Jaden Ford's family came together last night to remember him. He's one of two teens Huntsville police say were shot Sunday morning on Winchester Road. Ford and the other teen were taken to the hospital, where Ford later died. The second teen is expected to recover. Cybersecurity experts warn the next time you hear your child's voice on a phone, it might not actually be them. Scammers have found ways to replicate your child's voice on a phone using artificial intelligence. In those calls, scammers may say there has been an emergency or accident and they need money or your personal information. Scammers may also pretend to send you texts and emails that appear to be from your child's school. Experts say to ask your child a very specific question that only they would know if you suspect you received one of those calls. For the latest news as it breaks, stay with WFF 48. I'm Jonathan Skinner from the 48 Studios. Have a blessed and beautiful Tuesday.
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6: Well, just a slight break in the humidity out there today. It's still hot. It's still above normal, but we're getting a 3 or 4 day break with highs in the low 90s. The scorching hot heat's coming back as we finish out this week and get into the weekend. Still waiting another 7 days for a cool down that's on the way. I'm meteorologist Brad Travis, and that's your forecast.
1: 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Depend on it.
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0: about the first story in the seventh thing. That first story, if you missed it, and Bugsy, I'm interested in your thoughts on this with you, with your background here. But it's very interesting to look at this. An individual went on to, I guess, ChatGPT and was like, I'm going to shoot up this school. Give me a plan to shoot up this school. And he then told it he wants to see dead school kids bleeding. He told the AI there's no way out of this. Said, I'm getting the gun as soon as I can. And when elementary school starts, I'm going to walk in there and just start shooting kids. I will do whatever in my power to help to create that reality. There shall be no escape no matter what. But it doesn't really say where the information came from that informed the people that this was happening. If you search that on AI, is it calling the cops?
1: It's not going to call them directly, but more than likely they have a team or just somebody, like some sort of, they might even outsource it some. I worked for a company that did, like, we did the stuff that was outsourced like that to us. They would get little alerts, like it would flag random searches. Not really random, but certain keywords and stuff. And then you would review it, and then you would report it. But yeah.
0: So if I wrote, like, I'm going to shoot up a school, it would, someone's getting an email?
1: Possibly. It depends. It really depends on whether or not it's a one-off or if there's credible threat, I think is what we always called it, but.
0: A family of a 12-year-old injured in a school shooting in Canada sued ChatGPT, claiming the company banned the 18-year-old alleged shooter over a concerning chat history, but failed to notify the police. The shooting killed 8 people. So that guy had gone on and was like, hey, I'm going to shoot up the school. And they were like, oh, well, we're banning this. But they didn't actually stop the shooting. They didn't actually contact. They saw it and didn't contact anything. So here's the question that was asked here. And I look at this and I think there's an obvious answer, but I want to share it with you guys.
2: If he typed that same mess in a notebook, nobody would have seen it. Are we cool with ChatGPT turning into a hall monitor?
0: Was that all distorted in your ear, Bugsy?
1: No, it wasn't.
0: Okay, all right. It was all distorted in my ear. So, are we cool with ChatGPT being a hall monitor? Yes. I think so. I mean, we're worried about the surveillance state, right? Like, that's like the whole thing. But in this case, if you're like, I'm going to shoot up a school, don't you want it to trigger something? I mean, that's... You want to talk about balancing stuff? Here's a private entity where this thing is just listening to every one of your insane thoughts and could potentially be like, oh, got to call the cops. Is that what we want it doing? I would say yes. I don't know. I mean, I think that seems like a pretty simple solution. It's a pretty simple answer to that question. I'm going to shoot. I mean, look at it this way. If they told their psychiatrist they were going to shoot up the school, the psychiatrist is obligated to kind of tip off people that that's going on. If you hear that someone's going to do this, then you should go tell someone. In some instances, you are obligated. You're obviously morally obligated to do so. No question about that. But are you obligated to do so, like legally obligated? That's another question, but I mean, I want them doing that. I don't know. Call me like a crazy person. I would prefer that they turn it over to law enforcement. I don't know. I think there's a lot of people who are kind of concerned about this, but like AI watching them, and I'm like, I don't know, man. This seems like a pretty good idea. And what is the job of the people who are hosting these communities? I mean, I'll put it to you this way. If you were hosting a message board 20 years ago and someone came on and said, I'm going to shoot up a school, you would think that someone on that message board would tell someone that that was happening. We've heard enough about places like 4chan and elsewhere, and people who post stuff on Facebook even being turned over, but that's happening to individuals. In this instance, you're chatting with someone, you're willfully giving them that information, and potentially that chat is contacting someone, probably at a company, and God help those people who are tasked with sitting there and being like, hey, this lunatic said this. Hey, this lunatic said this. Hey, this lunatic searched for this photo. I got to assume that that's a pretty mind-altering series of events, since you're just dealing with the worst dregs of humanity who think they're anonymously chatting into like a chatbot their darkest fantasies. It told the chatbot, you don't get to stop this shooting. I hope I can get a gun so that way I can shoot up the blanking school already. The FBI National Threats Operations Center, which operates the agency's tip line to execute potential threat, notified the local authorities that this was going on, and they went and they tracked him down with his IP, his Google account, and all these other things, and it's all part of the affidavit. But it doesn't say how the AI chatbot responded. Bugsy, should I type all the same stuff into ChatGPT and see how it responds?
1: Maybe. I don't know.
0: No. The answer is no. The answer is no. We'll be right back. The answer is no.
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0: college football. And I was thinking to myself, it must suck living in the Northeast and not loving SEC football the way that we should. Let's bring Todd Pyro on the line with us. He joins us here on the Alabama A&M $350 million Bulldog Hotline. He joins us to discuss all sorts of different things going on in the world. I have a lawyer question for him and all this other stuff. Todd, do you feel like you're missing out by not loving SEC football as much as we do?
1: Okay, well, here's the deal. I had to just, in like the frantic 2 seconds before I came on, check the score of the Auburn-Baylor game because I had no idea. It wasn't like on scrolls or anything, or it wasn't a top 25 that popped up and anything because Auburn's not good, apparently. This is what college football's telling me, not this is an opinion. Like there's no number in front of their name, so they can't be good, right?
0: Oh, man, see, you misunderstand. That game took place in Atlanta, packed house. It was amazing. It went all the way to the wire. Huge hit at the goal line, stopping a guy who thought he was going to get in. God, it was beautiful. It was absolutely beautiful. And by the way, I need Auburn to get better because in like 2 weeks, I'm going down to the Florida-Auburn game, and I need that to be a big game at Auburn. I need Florida to win.
1: Okay.
0: So we got to root for those guys. We got to root for those guys.
1: Just also, I need somebody there to tell me how Jordan is pronounced Jordan.
0: Listen, there's a lot of that. Look, if the invitation is open. You get down here during a football Saturday, I'm going to hook you up. I'm going to change your life. But you just got to get down here.
1: Ole Miss is where I want to go. Ole Miss. And it's not because of that snapshot of that, how can I put this delicately, rather attractive young lady that made the rounds during their game. It is a little bit, I want to walk around and have everybody yell hot toddy at me. That's a dream. But also I love their uniforms. Their uniforms are great.
0: Yeah, listen. That young lady, yeah, you'd find young ladies like that all over every SEC campus. Sundresses and boots, that's the uniform. It's beautiful.
1: It's
0: a wonderful thing. So the door's open for you whenever you're ready. All right, let's get serious here. I got a legal question for you. This is not TV or media related at all. So a chat bot was being chatted to by a psychopath in San Antonio, and he said, I'm going to go and I'm going to shoot up a school apparently next to his house or something. He couldn't wait for school to open or anything like that. Are the chat bots like calling the cops? Are they notifying people? Do we know what they're doing? Like, if you're a priest and you're told something like this, you need to tell someone. If you're a psychologist, yeah, there's must reports and things like this. Is that part of what we need here? Like a must report if something crazy is going on? And is there enough human beings to cover every psychopath on the internet?
1: You know, I don't know the answer to whether it is protocol right now, but I think it would be actually easy. Right. Yeah. You have the internet can search for key terms like, I don't know, I'm going to shoot up a school seems like a rather pretty key term that would clue you into what's going on and would then alert law enforcement. I'd have to imagine that something like that already exists. No. What? Right.
0: I feel like so.
1: The FBI has these tools.
0: You would think so. But the story is very particular about how it says they do not know who contacted the cops. And I'm like, that seems like question number one, but I'm not saying the cops are going to turn that information over or whatever.
1: Right.
0: But it seems like that's one that would rather jump out at you. Okay, now let's talk about something else here going on. You're in New York City, and you have 9/11 coming up this weekend. I mean, everyone does, obviously, coming up Thursday.
1: Right.
0: And it's going to be a very somber day, 25 years. A couple of things happening. One, Mayor Giuliani, America's mayor, who I mean, was just phenomenal in that moment, and then afterwards, maybe not so phenomenal, is reputationally hit and all this other stuff, saying that it offends him that Mamdani is going to be there. He's the mayor of the city. That sounds ridiculous. Mamdani, on the other hand, is signing pieces of whatever legislation and handing pens to 9/11 hijacker or planners lawyers. What the hell is happening in New York City?
1: As for the former, I don't know if I'm offended is the best language, because Republicans often say, take your offense somewhere else. Like, you know, you have everybody can be offended. You just need to be strong and buck up. I think offended is the wrong word, because obviously I see ultimately what Giuliani is trying to say, and the actions of Mamdani, especially now in the recent past surrounding 9/11, have not been what you would want, you know, as an ordinary American, or what you would expect in the city where this horrific tragedy mostly took place 25 years ago. But we need to come up with a better word. I think we can go a step further. That's where I agree with those who say, if he is going, if Mamdani is going to do things like, you know, sneakily give the pen and then say, oh, I didn't mean anything. I think it's fair for the families to say, I do not want you coming to the events. Don't say I'm offended. Say you're not welcome. And I think that goes a much further way. It goes much further than saying I'm offended.
0: You think he was doing a bit?
1: Because there are people, especially younger people, who either, you know, were born but were too young, but who didn't live through the horror of that day, and who in school have had that day sanitized. We should never have that day sanitized. That was the worst day ever in the history of our country.
0: And I agree.
1: If you want to live here, sorry, I'm taking a breath. If you want to live here, you sort of need to feel the same way. I'm sorry. I know we live in a free society, but this is kind of a non-starter. But if you're the mayor of the city where it happened, we need a little something more for you from you, not these games, which you continue to play to pander to the people that elected you, these people that don't seem to have New York or America's best interest in mind.
0: Yeah, but you know what those people, you know who those people are, though? They're New York voters, New York City voters.
1: Yeah.
0: They know exactly what this guy's about. They know his wife was celebrating 9/11 or October 7th. They know who this guy is, and they don't care. That's the thing. Like, in Alabama, you got more people pissed off about this than probably in New York City, which sounds crazy. Sounds absolutely crazy, but I truly believe that. Am I wrong?
1: I don't think you're wrong, and that's concerning.
0: Yeah.
1: But this is why the other elections matter throughout this country this year. You know, you could say, well, New York has a higher propensity of, let's call them what they are, ignorant young people. But you're going to tell me that there aren't ignorant young people throughout our colleges and university towns, many of which are in swing districts and swing states? You know, there are a lot of young people who've never had the opportunity to vote before, and they have been brainwashed into this insanity on social media and otherwise. Their vote counts just like yours.
0: Yes. I mean, that is absolutely 100% true. And unfortunately, as you mentioned, they're in swing districts and swing states and things like this. And there was a poll the other day that showed, and I know you got to go here in a few minutes, but there was a poll the other day that showed Hamas has, amongst Muslims, has 44% support, they view them favorably, and that Americans view 40% of Muslims as maybe disloyal, unpatriotic, negative impact on America. This is a divide that is, I think, pretty dangerous, that people feel this way, one, about Hamas, that's crazy, and two, about their quote-unquote fellow Americans. I mean, what do we make of those two poll numbers together? They don't operate in a vacuum. What do you make of them combined?
1: I think this is where everybody needs to be more forthright in educating everybody else about Muslim versus Islamist. And you really need to be clear-minded with that word Islamist. Like, the guy who drives me in every morning, he's Muslim, but he's, you know, can I say the word ASS? He's kind of like a half-ass Muslim. Like,
0: okay.
1: He just is what it is. He's American.
0: He's been Americanized and softened.
1: Right. He's not, he doesn't care about all the stuff that we talk about on a day. He's like a regular American, focused on raising his kids, trying to afford it. He's got a really sick kid. That's his priority. It's the Islamists that, you know, are true believers, that are you know, are the reason for Hamas having such support in the United States, which is insane. Those are the ideologies that need to be rooted out. But instead, we've created a nurturing ground for them in our country in the 25 years after 9/11. And if I could make a horrible analogy,
0: sure.
1: Forget the fact that we won a war, but it's almost like, well, I guess you can't forget. Keep the fact that we won a war. It's almost like in 1945, if between 1945 and 1970, you know, Nazism became like, well, it wasn't so bad in Germany again.
0: Yeah.
1: Does that make sense?
0: No, it makes perfect sense. I mean, they're reading Osama bin Laden's notes and be like, ah, maybe he has a point. I mean, that's going on. I know you got to go. We'll let you go there. Thank you very much to Todd Pyro. He has bigger and better things to do on the Fox News channel than hang out with us, but we appreciate him taking the little bit of time that he does have available with us to talk with us. And I will just say this on this conversation. I'm gonna make this as clear as I can make it. You know, the elected officials that are coming out and running the Muslim elected officials, you'll notice they all have a very anti-American vibe. And don't think that that's not having a massive impact on how Americans feel about this. It absolutely does. There is a huge anti-American vibe. It's all about the vibes, guys. It's about the vibes. They all have they seem to have this massive anti-American vibe, and people hate that. Okay? That's an important part of this. And I know it's not like popular, and I know I understand that. But if we're being honest, name me a Muslim politician that does not appear to have a massive anti-American bias. I mean, just think. I want you to think that through. Can you name a single one? I can't name a single one that does not have a massive anti-American bias. And I understand this is a very politically incorrect thing to say. But if you're looking for why people like Rudy Giuliani are out there running around talking about Mamdani and the way they are, why Tuberville is probably going to say something he should not say, and he should not say it leading up to 9/11, he should not do it. He should not say it. He should not question it. He should not. Stay away from the Mamdani stuff. Stay away. Criticize radical Islam. That's exactly a fair criticism. 100% on board. Agree with everything you're saying. I get it. I agree. Okay? That is a true, real concern. Mentioned the fact that it's 25 years after 9/11 and 44% of Muslims believe that Hamas is the good guy. Okay? And, you know, there are people on the left who are not Muslim who believe that. That mindset has crossed the line on religion and things like that into just modern Democrat politics. And it's messed up, man. It is messed up. And we should not see it, should not want it. And we should actively oppose it. Okay? But explain to me the guy. Okay, explain to me that guy, the Muslim politician who doesn't come off as anti-American. I don't know the answer. I do not know the answer as to who we're talking about in that situation. Can anyone think of one? Okay, that's not to say all Muslims feel this way. Don't get it all like bent out of shape. That's not my point. But just ask yourself, think about the question I just said and answer it. Who is the Muslim politician that doesn't come off as an anti-American America hater? Who is it? Is there a single one? I can't think of one. And I don't think that's my moral failing. I'm asking you. I want to know. And I'm not doing that. I'm just asking questions. That's not it. That's a cop-out. I'm not doing that. I'm directly saying I can't think of one. Okay? If you know of one, I'm open to hearing it. I don't think anyone's going to give me an answer. 866-494-WVNN. That is the scoutpestcontrol.com WVNN hot take text line. 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I will continue. We got a bunch of thoughts coming in on the last couple topics of conversation. We'll get some of your answers next. Stay tuned.
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5: Good Tuesday morning, I'm Jonathan Skinner, and here's your 48 News update. A Huntsville family is calling for an end to teen violence after their 17-year-old son died in a weekend shooting. Jaden Ford's family came together last night to remember him. He's one of two teens Huntsville police say were shot Sunday morning on Winchester Road. Ford and the other teen were taken to the hospital, where Ford later died. The second teen is expected to recover. Cybersecurity experts warn the next time you hear your child's voice on a phone, it might not actually be them. Scammers have found ways to replicate your child's voice on a phone using artificial intelligence. In those calls, scammers may say there has been an emergency or accident and they need money or your personal information. Scammers may also pretend to send you texts and emails that appear to be from your child's school. Experts say to ask your child a very specific question that only they would know if you suspect you received one of those calls. For the latest news as it breaks, stay with WFF 48. I'm Jonathan Skinner from the 48 Studios. Have a blessed and beautiful Tuesday.
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7: Well, just a slight break in the humidity out there today. It's still hot. It's still above normal, but we're getting a 3 or 4 day break with highs in the low 90s. The scorching hot heat's coming back as we finish out this week and get into the weekend. Still waiting another 7 days for a cool down that's on the way. I'm meteorologist Brad Travis, and that's your forecast.
0: It is 75 degrees at 751 right here on WVNN. 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
0: As I predicted, there's really not much here to work with when it comes to asking this question. And again, I'm offering up a warning to all the conservative politicians out there. You love America. What happened on 9/11 was a tragedy. We should never lose that resolve. Okay? That's where we are. But don't be coming off as anti-Muslim this September 11th, because people are going to get dumb. That said,
12: there is no such thing as a Muslim politician in America that isn't anti-American. The caliphate is real, and Sharia law for all is the end game. MIC drop. Im out.
0: Thank you, Ollie. I appreciate that. Way to bangle that. Listen, I think that's true. I'm sorry. I just don't know where we're to find a politician that does not come off as incredibly anti-American. Now, maybe that's just the nature of the beast. I don't know. But I'm a believer, as Todd referenced before,

0: So the stuff that we know, we agree, may not be illegal. You may not agree that it's deportable, but for the sake of conversation, we don't know anything else about him. Does his being in America make America better or worse?
1: I don't think that it matters.
0: Don't you think it's kind of weird that the left constantly finds the worst people on the planet to lay down in the road on? Wouldn't it be better if occasionally y'all went, yeah, these guys suck. They could be deported. It's fine.
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0: Tie Muslim thing into reality. I'm not doing any of that. I'm merely expressing to you that the reason why you have 40% of Americans who are telling you that Muslims are perceived as A, not loving America, not being patriotic, and a net negative on the country is because that's what they see. And the attempt by the media to whitewash that has been completely ineffective. I mean, you can browbeat people all you want. You can. It's just not working. Again, you're going to see a lot of stories about Muslim backlash. I mean, there's a story in USA Today written 2 days ago. 25 years after 9/11, many Muslims fear a new backlash. What backlash? Americans are accepting and tolerant to a fault. We have suicidal empathy. Okay? And in this story, I'm sorry, Thien Mujahideen, a Muslim, learned the hijackers followed Islam and, quote, it fell on me like a heavy weight. What did this mean for the Muslim community? What did it mean for me? Guys, that's not the question. A white guy shoots up a school. I don't go, what about me? Are people going to be unfair about me? Or are people going to say, no. They talk about rising Islamophobia. Islamophobia isn't even the main ism in this country right now. The main ism in this country is anti-Semitism, and it's not even close. And a good portion of it is coming from Muslims. There is no concern about the First Amendment, religious freedom. There's no concern about that. USA Today quotes that poll I gave you earlier. 40% of adults believe Muslims are less patriotic than other Americans, and Muslims are having a negative impact on the country. Well, 44% of Muslims have a positive view of Hamas. How do you want me to draw that? Hamas says destroy Israel and destroy America. They have a positive view of that. I'm sorry. I think you're less than patriotic, and I think you're having a negative impact on the country. So put me in the 40% camp. Put me in it. And this idea that our immigration laws are anti-Muslim or whatever. No, our immigration laws are anti-immigrant. I mean, that's what they are. The new policy is anti-immigrant. It has nothing to do with being Muslim. We're putting Mexicans out. We are putting Muslims out. I don't know what your problem is. You come to the country illegally, you got to go. I don't care what religion you are. There's this suggestion that there was this huge uptick in anti-Muslim attacks across 9/11. I mean, go look at the numbers. It's not that outrageous. I mean, it's wrong anytime anyone does this. But there wasn't some massive sustained spike that's gone on for 25 years. That's a lie. It's just an absolute lie. Yet they keep telling the same story every time. No, guys, the biggest story of 9/11 is not its impact on Muslims. I'm sorry. And I hear that kind of stuff, and I just think that is the dumbest thing that I've heard on this. And no, I will not be participating in that nonsense. Be smart leading up to this.
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0: Would it be appropriate to hate 9/11 falling on a Thursday? Can I hate on that? God, I hate doing talk radio that day. Yeah, can I just take off and you do my show that day? Can we do that?
1: No. You have a responsibility. Okay. By the way, it's Friday, not Thursday.
0: Man, would that have been awkward on Thursday, huh? Wouldn't that have been awkward?
1: I was going to tell you yes, and then you had to work on Friday.
0: That's right. Just take Thursday off. There you go. All right. Thank you very much, Yavi. Ha, ha, ha. 9/11, right? Okay. We sound like a college campus. Now, I am Dale Jackson. This is WVNN. That voice you heard there is Yavi. You can obviously hear him, 9 to 11, right here on this radio station. The other voices you will hear here are Bugsy. She, of course, is driving this train, which is why it sounds so bad. I'm blaming it all on her. And Austin, who has never done anything good or bad. He is like a, how do I put this? He's a half-melted ice cream cone, and it's vanilla. Is that fair to say? Everyone agree with that? Is that a fair way to put it?
2: It's a good flavor.
0: Of course it is.
1: He is good at spinning. I give him credit.
0: Bugsy, is that a good way to describe him?
3: What type of cone, though?
0: Oh, it's just a regular cone. It's like one of the cheap ones out of the box. You know, yeah, okay. You're not even waffle coning. It's just a regular cone.
1: Just silence?
0: Yeah, Bugsy's thinking too much. All right, we got a lot to get into. I assume she's doing something else. By the way, halfway through the conversation, Bugsy just checks out, which I appreciate greatly. Thank you. All right, so we got a lot to get into. We got a lot to talk about. We got a Hate at 8 coming up here. We got 10 with him at the other side. You guys have sent in a lot of really good questions already, and I appreciate that. You continue getting them in. Also, Yaffe, quick question for you. Can you name a single Muslim American politician that does not come off as anti-American at all? Can you name one?
1: Man, that's bad. I don't think I can.
0: No, I can't either. I can't either. 44% of Muslims think Hamas is the good guy, and 40% of Americans think that Muslims are unpatriotic and a net negative to the country. And I think those two polls go together pretty well, personally. So we'll leave it at that. We got a lot to get into. It's 8 after the hour. Time to tell you about my good friend Matt Curtis, the Matt Curtis Real Estate Team. 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All right. We got to get into it. It's 8 at 8. I got a great one for you. It's a sports hate, so get ready for that. We got a lot to talk about. It's brought to you by Scout Pest Control. 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
7: Ale is a Dale is a Muslim hater. May the fleas of 1,000 camels infest his crotch, and may he die.
0: Okay, I don't know how serious that is, but I would prefer that not happen. But let me just ask this question. I'm not being a Muslim hater. I'm just looking for the pro America Muslim politician. That's all I'm asking for. I'm open to hearing it. I'm open to listening to it. I'm just trying to figure out who it is, and I don't think there is one.
7: I am hating on Yaffe for calling ICE on the Canadian geese in his yard.
0: No, that's not what Yaffe did. He called them on the Donald Ducks. Okay, that's what he did. So I disagree. But Yaffe, stop doing that. We'll come back to Yaffe.
1: Why? Were they illegal?
0: I guess that's why he called ICE, I guess. That's what you're trying to do. You're trying to throw them out of there. All right, Austin, what are you hating on?
2: I'm hitting on the toilet paper situation in the studio. Somebody.
0: The toilet paper situation in the studio. What is the toilet paper situation in the studio?
2: I'm glad you asked, Dale. Someone is putting the toilet paper the wrong way, like the sort of upside down, up facing way, rather than the downside facing way.
0: Oh, so it's in the bathroom. Yes,
2: it's in the restroom. Gotcha. Everyone's doing it the wrong way round to where I have to pull it up, and I do not like that, and I have to fix it, and I just don't know who the culprit could be.
0: Well, we'll get to the bottom of this this tragedy that is happening here at the studios, so I appreciate that. I did not know that was an issue. You know what I do in those situations? I just use the bathroom, okay? That's what I do. Bugsy, what are you hating on?
3: Well, I was going to hate on myself for being defeated by my own hubris of convincing one of our coworkers, Kelsey, to work for me later today.
0: God, every time! I mean, good Lord, I'm not even joking about this. The amount of times Bugsy successfully changes her schedule and then complains about it.
3: No, wait for it. Wait for it. Just wait for it, okay? Okay, wait for it. Trust me this time, okay? Trust me. Okay, I was going to complain about that because I realized that I have a doctor's appointment later today because I always schedule them for After Yaffe's show on Tuesdays, and it's too close to the station that I might as well just stay here throughout it. However, I just received a text from Kelsey saying he forgot it was his anniversary today, and I replied to him and I said, "Your problem, not mine." So, I might have to stay anyways.
0: It's unbelievable.
3: I'm hating on Kelsey now.
0: It is absolutely unbelievable. I just cannot. I cannot fathom how four people cannot function as functioning adults. And I'm looking at all of you. All of you. Austin, Kelsey, Bugsy, Walker. I just do not get it. I do not understand it. I just cannot fathom it one bit. It makes me mad. So much so that I have to move on before I blow up. Yaffe, what are you hating on?
1: I'm hating on that the week before, you know, the anniversary of 9/11, everything in my algorithm is 9/11 truthers trying to convince me it was fake. 25 years later, we're still doing this. We all saw with our own eyes what happened, and still people don't believe it. So I mean, I'm
0: well, I used to book 9/11 truthers on 9/11. But
1: of course you did. No one's surprised, but go ahead.
0: All right. I used to try to book 9/11 truthers on 9/11, but there are none of them anymore. There's no legitimate ones. It's just internet talk. There's no real world ones anymore. They've all just completely faded into the nothingness. And that's good. No, I'm not complaining about it. I mean, it's good. And I know I'm about to get 20 texts from people who tell me they're 9/11 truthers if you want, but that's fine. That's absolutely fine. Okay. Unbelievable. All right.
1: Dale, what are you hating on?
0: I got a sports hate. Sports hate. I am hating on ESPN because they are trying to ruin Florida Gator football. Did you see what happened with the Gators this weekend? Yaffe? They finally did. They brought it back. Dun, dun, dun, dun, dun. Gator beat! They're back. It's back. It's back, baby. We're back at it. We got that Gator bait cheer. It's back, and we're ready to go. And now here's ESPN's first line. Florida revived its Gator bait cheer Saturday during its season opener, bringing it back more than 6 years after the school banned it because of, quote, horrific historic racist imagery associated with the phrase. The new school president, Stuart Bell, which I love, by the way, from Alabama, said in June that traditions matter and hinted that the cheer could return because it's meaningful to the Gator family. By the way, it was coined by Lawrence Wright after a football game where he said to a reporter, "If you ain't a Gator, baby, you Gator bait." That's how it came to be. It wasn't we do hate black babies, so we should start chanting this. And so after the George Floyd thing, they decided they were going to get rid of it. The argument, of course, being that slave owners would use black babies as gator bait to lure gators and kill the gators. And they would use the black babies to do so. Now, I hate to be this guy, but I have to. Can we just think for a second? Do you know why George Washington was the richest president of all time? Do we know that? Why, Yaffe? Do you have any idea?
1: Because he married into wealth.
0: Well, there's that. But what was the main part of that wealth?
1: Land.
0: No. It was humans. That was the main part of his wealth was human beings. You know why? Because slaves were very valuable. So even if you want to just, I'm going to use the, like, this is the wrong angle to use, but I'm just going to use the most obvious angle to this to make it clear that this is stupid. Remember this. Slaves were incredibly valuable. Far more valuable than a single alligator. After you killed it, gutted it, did everything you needed to do with it, and sold what was left. Okay? So you would not take a piece of property, and again, I'm using their perspective. These aren't mine. I'm using the perspective of the time that is incredibly valuable that you have watched as one of your other pieces of property spent months working while creating this other piece of property, thus making their output lesser, and then use it as bait. Now, again, Yaffe, can we agree that this perspective is horrific and awful and bad and inhumane and terrible and all these other things that are true, right? We can acknowledge that and also point out that it's incredibly stupid that we would believe this, right?
1: Yes.
0: Okay.
1: But, I mean, the whole 1619 project was basically a lie similar to this.
0: So. Now, the truth of the matter is there were postcards and imagery of joke cards and stuff like this that had like gator bait on it, and it would have African American babies being dangled over like alligator pits and stuff like this because, you know, racism was real. Everyone knows that, but it has nothing to do with this. The team is called Gator, so they call it gator bait, and it's just so dumb. And yet ESPN does this, and they try to try to make this a story and make this an angle, and all they've done is make me mad. That's all they've done. That's all they've done. Also, a quick reminder, took over a school that eliminated all diversity, equity, and inclusion positions in 2024 after a new state law prohibited the addition of such programs. Florida closed its office of chief diversity officer and stopped DEI-focused contracts with external vendors. The $5 million annual funds previously allocated for U.S. DEI initiatives, including salaries and expenditures, were placed in a faculty recruitment fund. Guys, you want me to love the Gators more? What am I supposed to do here? The Gator Bait chant is back. You're mad about it, and we're ending diversity, equity, and inclusion there. Fine. I'm more of a gator today than I ever was. Gator Bait. We'll be right back. Stay tuned.
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10: Good Tuesday morning, I'm Jonathan Skinner, and here's your 48 News update. A Huntsville family is calling for an end to teen violence after their 17-year-old son died in a weekend shooting. Jaden Ford's family came together last night to remember him. He's one of two teens Huntsville police say were shot Sunday morning on Winchester Road. Ford and the other teen were taken to the hospital, where Ford later died. The second teen is expected to recover. Cybersecurity experts warn the next time you hear your child's voice on a phone, it might not actually be them. Scammers have found ways to replicate your child's voice on a phone using artificial intelligence. In those calls, scammers may say there has been an emergency or accident and they need money or your personal information. Scammers may also pretend to send you texts and emails that appear to be from your child's school. Experts say to ask your child a very specific question that only they would know if you suspect you received one of those calls. For the latest news as it breaks, stay with WFF 48. I'm Jonathan Skinner from the 48 Studios. Have a blessed and beautiful Tuesday.
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12: Well, just a slight break in the humidity out there today. It's still hot. It's still above normal, but we're getting a 3 or 4 day break with highs in the low 90s. The scorching hot heat's coming back as we finish out this week and get into the weekend. Still waiting another 7 days for a cool down that's on the way. I'm meteorologist Brad Travis, and that's your forecast.
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0: He's going to have Ronald Burnett on the program this morning, but he's running for governor and cannot join us. I don't know. He doesn't want to join us, but he's running for governor. I tried to give him an option, and I tried to give him an opportunity to jump in here. Here's what he had to say. He's trying to piggyback on the insane Doug Jones stuff about Tommy Tuberville. Burnett wrote this: Alabama voters deserve leaders whose decisions are never clouded by personal investments. Whether a portfolio is managed by a candidate or a broker, the public deserves full transparency, strong ethics, the standard I will bring as governor. Now, keep in mind, what we're talking about here is criticism from Doug Jones that Tommy Tuberville's stock portfolio is public and managed by someone who is not the candidate. So you deserve full transparency, which you have, and you see what's going on, and the candidate is not managing it at all. So what exactly is the complaint? Well, there really isn't one. It is merely just so you can go, he trades stock. Stock make money. He bad. And I'm not saying that's what Burnett is saying, but that's the simplicity of the criticism. Now, do I think they should be banned from trading stock? Sure, I'd pass that bill. I'd vote for it. I wouldn't let them do that. I'd be completely fine with that. You want to run for Congress? Fine. You got to give up all your stock. I'd be completely fine with that. But that's not what the law says. And the criticism now is like, oh, you didn't know you were doing all these things? Like, no, I didn't know. That's the whole thing. I mean, what are you talking about? Like, what exactly are we doing here? Oh, you didn't know? Oh, I guess someone's handling your stock trades and you have no idea what they're doing. It's like, yeah, dude, that's pretty much the entire argument, like, in a nutshell. Oh, so you're saying you've got some sort of manager managing your stocks that you're not controlling? It's like, yeah, that's right. And you signed this without knowing what was being traded? Yes. Like, what? Yaffe, what are they, stupid? Like, what is the argument here?
1: This is always the debate. Are they malicious or stupid? And I go back and forth.
0: Yeah. I don't even get it.
1: It could be either.
0: I'm reading this. I'm just like, what exactly is the argument? He shouldn't have a say in what's going on. Okay, he doesn't. He's making too much money with this. It's like, hold on. Which is it? Which is it? I mean, I get the Nancy Pelosi tracker. Didn't Tuberville lose like a bunch of money? Didn't I see this? Like, didn't I see the Tubervilles bumbled away some money? Didn't I see that recently?
1: Well, then they'll criticize him for not being able to manage it.
0: Yeah, I don't get it. I really don't. I do not understand it. And I'm really trying to figure out like what exactly I'm supposed to be mad about here. And the other thing that's coming up today is like a hedge fund partner that Tuberville was working with. screwed him over and went down in a 21-count indictment in 2012. And it's like, man, that must be terrible. Tommy Tuberville went to jail for that? No, just this other guy did. Right, but Tommy Tuberville was guilty. No, just this other guy. Man, I mean, Tuberville must have escaped this. Man, it's wild. No, he wasn't even named in the indictment.
1: For all we know, Tuberville was a victim.
0: I know. It's just crazy. It's wild. It really is crazy. Two are co-defendants in a lawsuit in a federal court by several investors in Tuberville Stroud hedge funds. The suit went to trial with Tuberville as the sole remaining defendant. His lawyer claimed that he did nothing wrong. Some of the plaintiffs are claiming that he did do something wrong. Okay. He gave a default judgment against Stroud and five defendant corporations for failing to file the answer to the suit. He delayed assessing damages until it is done. Tuberville was not named in the federal enforcement action. Got him! I mean, what are we doing? Again, can we be more disingenuous? But he's from Florida! It's like, okay. All right. I mean, cool. I mean, did you get him? What are we doing? Have you thought about maybe having a position that you could defend? Have you thought about, like, having viewpoints that aren't stupid? Like, I don't know. I mean, I'm a simple man. I understand that. And, you know, I just, me not smart. I get it. But I'm just wondering if we'd like to, like, maybe come up with, like, a point of view or a worldview that we can actually defend. I mean, Democrats might want to do this. I understand that Bobby Singleton's very psyched that they've got the social media accounts back from, I guess, some lunatics on their side. I mean, that's great. But can you get some ideas?
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0: Therese Crowley. At the White House Ellipse, President Trump hosts 9/11 responders with a 21-foot, 16,000-pound beam from the World Trade Center fallen South Tower. FDNY Captain Gerald Chipura tells Fox.
1: Everybody has a 9/11 story.
2: Yeah.
1: So when we bring them up on the steel, they lay their hands on it. They tell us their story. A lot of people weep and cry. It's an amazing and emotional time, really is. And for us to do it, it's a blessing.
2: Yeah.
1: Because our mantra, never forget and always remember.
0: For the terror attack 25-year anniversary, Canada hits the U.S. with retaliatory tariffs 20 to 50% on U.S. steel, dairy, a range of goods, but seafood and Maine lobster exempt. New Hampshire, a primary day. Democrat Congressman Chris Pappas at risk of losing to a DSA challenger. Kauai getting slammed by winds of Cat 2 Hurricane Lowell. Most of the power is out on the Garden Isle. 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
2: How did I lose weight? And I did lean right here. I did. I love this stuff. 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
3: Betcha. Oh, before I get into the next thing that I'm going to talk to you about, I want to make it clear. I was wrong about tariffs. I got them wrong. I was wrong, guys. I was wrong about tariffs. I did not think that Canada would go through with these stupid tariffs, but they did. So congratulations to them for going through with these stupid tariffs, and I'm sure it's going to work out wonderfully for them. I'm sure it's going to absolutely work out wonderfully for them because if it's one thing I know about Donald Trump, is his likelihood to be, how do I put this? Vengeful with his response is, you know, seems like nothing. I'm sure nothing will happen. Yeah, I mean, yeah, if Donald Trump strikes you as the guy who's just like, oh, they got us. We just had to let this one go, right?
4: Mr. Nice Guy is what they call him.
3: That's what they always call him. Yep. I hope he doesn't taco, guys, you know, because, you know, if he backs down on his tariffs, he's tacoing. Remember that. What a taco, am I right? He's tacoing. You get it? Because he's like tacoing, like tacos. Because he always chickens
4: Taco
3: out.
4: Taco Tuesday.
3: Yeah, it is Taco Tuesday. There we go. But then remember, if he goes the other way, he's a monster because now he's going after Bombardier and saying you can't sell your garbage in our country. And that, of course, is him being a vengeful monster. He should have backed down instead, which, of course, we would have then called him a taco. So, yeah, okay, fine, whatever. We'll just make stuff up as we go along, and it doesn't matter. You want to talk about some political ads here? Yaffe pointed one out to me during the break from Tommy Tuberville, but I think the better political ad is this one from Doug Jones.
5: Data center developers are getting big tax breaks from Montgomery, and Tommy Tuberville is taking their money. Worse, Tuberville is pushing to build AI data centers across Alabama and says your concerns about higher electric bills, water usage, harms to your communities and environment are, quote, bullcrap. As governor, I'll impose a one-year moratorium to put guardrails in place that protect our communities. 1 year to stop them from cramming this down our throats without you having a say.
3: So that's his thing. I mean, he's playing that note. That's a good ad. That's a good ad, Yaffe. Your thoughts?
4: Unfortunately, it is, because he's getting in front of the parade, so to speak.
3: Yep. Yep. That is exactly right. It is a really good ad. And, you know, it's full of crap. And Tuberville's right. A lot of their concerns are bull crap. But, you know, you're running for governor, so you probably shouldn't say it that way. That would be my suggestion. But, you know, it is what it is. Tuberville's like, hold on 1 second. I got some red meat, too. Let's listen to this.
6: If Democrats slapped a slogan on their bumpers, it'd be this one.
3: It says more taxes and less results, just so you know. So I just thought it. Point that out because you can't hear it.
6: My bumper looks a little different as yours.
3: Oh, it had a Florida tag on it, didn't it?
4: You stole that joke from me. Stole that joke from me. No, go ahead.
3: Okay, all right.
6: Be this one. My bumper looks a little different. As your senator, I helped pass the largest working class tax cuts in history and delivered Alabama its biggest tax refund ever. As your governor, I'll cut taxes even further, starting with elimination of the state's grocery tax. And I'll audit every state dollar, ensuring your tax dollars deliver real results. Less taxes, more results. That's my slogan.
3: All right. So Tuberville's playing the hits there as well. So
4: Andrew Sorrell's licking his chops. He said,
3: why is that?
4: He said he's going to audit every dollar.
3: The guy who's counting the desks isn't going to do that. Okay, I'm sorry.
4: I hate to
3: break that to you. I hate to break that to you. He'll count the desks still, but the data center thing is a good ad. Okay, I mean that's really it. And this is how it's being perceived. And this is correct, by the way.
7: Gotta say it. Doug Jones is calling out Tuberville for talking down to the people. Tuberville thinks he's talking to a bunch of freshman football players at spring practice.
3: Exactly right. I think that is exactly correct. Now, Tuberville's right, okay? And I'm not going to critique his messaging stance because of the way he does it. I get what Tuberville's doing. And if you're telling me that, oh, Tuberville sounds like an old ball coach, yeah, well, that's the whole bit. I mean, that's exactly what he's doing. So I'm not too surprised about it. They're focusing on him saying bull crap. They think that they've got something there. I wouldn't be surprised to see Doug Jones. Should I say it? Yeah, I'll say it. I wouldn't be surprised to see Doug Jones running with like a no bull crap message. Like that would be like a way to kind of, you know, swing this into something else and basically say Tuberville says it's all bull crap. I'll tell you, it's no bull crap from the Doug Jones campaign from a mansion in Mountain Brook.
4: Why were you afraid to say that?
3: Because he's going to do it and I'm going to be responsible for putting that out.
4: It's all your fault.
3: Yeah, that's exactly right. And you know, it happens. Yeah, I worry about like all my brilliant ideas and how they come to fruition. Sometimes against my
4: just
3: allies.
4: Put on another fake image of Jones with someone.
3: You know what's funny about that, Yaffe? It's funny you mentioned that. That thing's got like tens of thousands of views.
4: Yeah, I know.
3: And I wrote, because I saw that someone had pulled that image out and was using it. And I saw it online. So I go to social media thinking I'm doing the responsible thing. And I've said this to you before, yeah. Remember I told you before, I was like, why does anyone believe anything I say? Like, jokingly said that. Do you remember that?
4: Yeah.
3: But I put this image out, and it's got almost 50,000 views. And here's what I wrote. In the interest of full disclosure, which should be like a warning that what I'm about to say is a joke, right? But in the interest of full disclosure, this photo of Doug Jones with the DSA is from a video of mine at yellowhammernews.com. But the one with Hassan Abdul Al Saeed and Tim Walz is totally real. like the framing of that just sounds fake, right?
4: I don't know. You're assuming they like know you, but
3: okay.
4: You know, we're talking about mobs being stupid about everything. So the social media mob can be stupid.
3: Well, the part that I love about this, there's two responses to this. Oh, you guys hate AI and you're using AI? And it's like, I don't hate AI. Like, what are you talking about?
4: Oh, Lord.
3: I've never said that. I don't know why you're so mind-raped by AI. Doug Jones
4: does.
3: Doug Jones? Yes, Doug Jones hates AI. Right now he hates it. But then why does this image have nothing but AI? No, I'm just kidding. So the other response is this, and I love this. This is amazing because you want to talk about being able to like look at your candidate and be like, whatever it is, I agree with. Listen to this response. Just listen. This is an actual response.
7: You see, if this is actually real, I don't take it as the dig you intend it to be. I see a candidate willing to speak with those he doesn't agree with to see if they can find common ground.
3: Ah, yes.
4: Oh,
3: you see, this photo proves that he is good. He is good, and he wants to talk to these people, if it is real. You bastard. If it's not real, you're a monster. Okay?
4: You should put out a different photo every day with a different group.
3: Like Doug Jones with Satan. Like he's Satan and be like, I'm one not day Satan.
4: He's with Santa Claus and the Easter Bunny. One day he's with a terrorist. Just put like Osama bin Laden.
3: On 9/11, I'm gonna tell on 9/11 I'm gonna put a picture of him like with the Mujahideen or something. On the back of a truck with like a machine gun mounted on it. That's what I'll do. Oh boy. And it's just like, come on, guys, let's be a little smarter.
7: The pathetic grifter Dale Jackson is at his grifting, as per usual. Ignore the pedophile supporter Dale Jackson.
3: How am I grifting? Like, I don't even understand how I'm grifting this. I mean, yes, I do like to grift. Don't get me wrong. I mean, you kind of nailed me there. But what is the grifting here?
4: I'm not the one. They don't think you're joking.
3: Like, Abdul Al-Sayed, Hassan Piker, and a Tim Walz, they're all hanging, and nobody covered this. Nobody covered this at all. They're all just like, oh, well, maybe he was there. Maybe they did do this. And this, I followed this person. I didn't follow them. I went and looked at their page. And this person is a liberal. The person that wrote this is a liberal with a Doug Jones sticker and a Democrat thing on the side. Are you ready for this? I want you to explain this to me.
7: I was there.
3: What? hold on.
7: I was there. They asked to talk to him, and he does not refuse to talk to anyone. Republicans asked to talk to him, too. How tacky to try to throw shade. So proud to have a candidate can listen instead of throwing labels and fear. Little British
3: robot.
7: Are you
3: kidding me? I was there? And I go and I look at their page, and their page is... Their background picture is Doug Jones for Alabama. Their main picture is the Democratic headquarters. And this person's telling me they were there. I made it up! I made the whole thing up! I made it up! Like, I cannot believe it. Now, I'm going to use that comment. Don't get me wrong. I'm going to use that. Don't get me wrong. But guys, I made it up. Okay? I made the whole thing up. It was a joke. And here we are with people saying I was there. God, what is wrong with these people, Yaffe?
4: I don't know. It makes me wonder. We should have more restrictions for voting. I know that's like it's like not the popular thing to say now, but geez.
3: Are you telling me that Al-Sayed, Hassan Piker, and Tim Walz all came down to Alabama and nobody covered it? Except for me?
4: That would be quite a conversation, too.
3: I'm the only person that covered it, and they all stood around and had a conversation. Man. So I'm gonna post this and be like, I knew this was real. that's what I'm gonna say. And I know it's gonna anger people, it's gonna anger up their blood, and they're gonna start to get mad about it. But this lady said she was there. I thought I made all this up. But it turns out it's real, and I didn't even know it. I didn't even know it. Because I thought I just made it up, and apparently when the image was created, they just pulled a real photo. Bugsy, you're an AI expert. Help me out here. Is it possible that, like, I tried to generate the image, and it's like, oh, we don't have to generate an image. Here's the image. Here's an image right here. We'll just use this one.
8: I guess so, but it seems unlikely.
3: Okay. All right. I'm just checking because, like, I'm being told this is just the way it is. I mean, this thing worked out perfectly. And I think that it's absolutely perfect. I was there. I thought I made it up. Okay. Am I crazy? Have I gone insane? Is that what's happened? Because I swear, I thought I made the whole thing up. And now being told that it's exactly what happened. So I'll have to get more images out there. Yaffe, I'll take more suggestions as to what these images should be from here on out. So, on 9/11, he'll be hanging out with the Mujahideen and stuff.
4: If you don't do a wrestling one, I'll be upset. He's talking about Stone Cold.
3: No, going too far. We got to think about this. We're on a bit of a roll here where we got some credibility here. We can't piss away that credibility.
4: I forgot people actually believe this.
3: Yes, we can't don't want to piss away the credibility. We got the people right where we want to believe in everything that we're doing. So we can't go that
4: Can
3: way.
4: Can we address though the argument too that he just wants to have a conversation? Like these people don't want a conversation. Remember when Trump had dinner with Nick Fuentes or something?
3: Yes,
4: and they
3: that
4: all
3: was
4: freaked
3: stupid.
4: Out. I mean, you and I are like, yeah, probably shouldn't have done that. The people on the left were like, well, he was just trying to have a conversation, you know?
3: Guys, he just wanted to have a conversation with him. That's all. Stupid. I mean, the worst part is I thought I made the whole thing up. And it turns out I was, I saw it coming a million miles away. Who knew? I did. Okay. They said he was there. So I'll take this. Let me just take this picture of Hassan Biker. Doug Jones and Abdul Al-Sayed and everybody else, and we'll just take this photo and off we'll go. And God, I just wonder how dumb these people actually are. Like, you just defend anything? Is that it? You just defend absolutely anything, no matter what the situation? Because I don't want to do that. I don't think that's my style, and I think that's probably a bad idea. But there we go. That's where we're at. So, Yaffe, Abdul Al-Sayed, what day was this? Do you know?
4: Tuesday.
3: Oh, it was Tuesday. They came on Tuesday.
4: Taco Tuesday.
3: And you know what? Now that I realize something is I never posted the actual whole photo. So it looks like it's from a whole bunch of different photo shoots. Oh, God. Okay. What is wrong with these people? Okay, all right. I guess I'm stupid here, so that's just the way it is. All right, let's take a quick timeout. Coming up on the other side, 10 with him, 10 questions in about 10 minutes. Like, what day did Doug Jones and Tim Walz and Hassan Piker and Abdul Al-Sayed and the Democrats Socialist of America? And I assume these other two people are somebody's, but I have no idea who they are. I have no clue. I have no idea what AI decided to throw.
4: I was
3: going to
4: say, what did you put in the AI? Like, what was the prompt?
3: The prompt was Democrat Socialist Hassan Piker, Abdul Al-Sayed, Tim Walz all meet with Doug Jones. That was it.
4: Oh, okay.
3: I think he did a good job. I think
4: obviously.
3: They did a really good job. All right, let's take a quick timeout. We're killing family farms every day here on the Dale Jackson Show. Stay tuned.
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11: Good Tuesday morning, I'm Jonathan Skinner, and here's your 48 News update. A Huntsville family is calling for an end to teen violence after their 17-year-old son died in a weekend shooting. Jaden Ford's family came together last night to remember him. He's one of two teens Huntsville police say were shot Sunday morning on Winchester Road. Ford and the other teen were taken to the hospital, where Ford later died. The second teen is expected to recover. Cybersecurity experts warn the next time you hear your child's voice on a phone, it might not actually be them. Scammers have found ways to replicate your child's voice on a phone using artificial intelligence. In those calls, scammers may say there has been an emergency or accident and they need money or your personal information. Scammers may also pretend to send you texts and emails that appear to be from your child's school. Experts say to ask your child a very specific question that only they would know if you suspect you received one of those calls. For the latest news as it breaks, stay with WFF 48. I'm Jonathan Skinner from the 48 Studios. Have a blessed and beautiful Tuesday.
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14: Well, just a slight break in the humidity out there today. It's still hot. It's still above normal, but we're getting a 3 or 4 day break with highs in the low 90s. The scorching hot heat's coming back as we finish out this week and get into the weekend. Still waiting another 7 days for a cool down that's on the way. I'm meteorologist Brad Travis, and that's your forecast.
3: A steady 75 degrees here at 852 on WVNN. 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

0: Gaffey, I'm having a hard time finding the original photo of Doug Jones meeting with all those malcontents. I can't find it. I got to track it down. I'll have to find it in the historical record. Surely a newspaper took a picture of it because, that event.
1: I was going to say, define original photo.
0: The original photo there. I got to track this thing down. It's actually on one of my videos. I just need to go.
1: The negative. Do you have the negative?
0: I do. I have it. It's back when it totally happened. All right. We got a lot to get into. We call this segment 10 with him.
2: 10. It's time to answer the deep questions. It's 10 with him.
0: You know, I have a question here that I'll ask real quick. Yaffe, is this why my Facebook posts are considered so dangerous? Is this the reason? Yeah, that I'm just a wild man doing wild man things.
1: Man, you have to delete this, by the way. You delete it every day, you said.
0: No, I delete off Twitter. Facebook is forever.
1: I see.
0: Yeah, keep that in mind. Don't be crazy here, okay? Don't be nuts. Here's a question, and I think this is actually a pretty good question that does a really good job of picking apart something that I said earlier. I had asked the question, is there a Muslim politician that you would say is considered to be pro-America? And

0: Congressman Strong, let me ask you this question. Childhood hero, who was it?
1: Let's see, Kevin Teague and Randolph Manstooth. And I know you don't even know who they are, but that's John Gage and Roy DeSoto of the show Emergency, Squad 51. Yeah, I love the firefighting and the paramedic.
0: What the hell are you even talking about? I have no idea.
2: It's old school television.
1: You're young. Everybody out there listening knows what I'm talking about.
3: The Dale Jackson Show, only on WVNN.
0: Folger was a hero. And, yeah, he will go down as one of those guys standing there in the breach. Yeah, for your thoughts on that case.
4: Did you hear the audio of the judge and the defense attorney, like, going at it?
0: This is like Nazi Germany.
4: Oh, no, that's how I was. He was calling the judge soft with how he instructed the jury. And the judge is like, what, do you want me to get a brass ring? I was like, what? I was like, what is happening? What is this?
0: I loved everything about it. I don't love everything about it. I wish she would have been put in the electric chair.
4: Massachusetts law seems to be the problem.
0: Abby,
4: right?
0: Shut up. I was making a joke. Chair in another chair. Sorry, go ahead.
4: Massachusetts law seems to be the problem here, though, right?
0: No. No. I think every state has some, like, reasons of insanity and all this other nonsense.
4: Well, it's my understanding in Massachusetts, it's beyond a reasonable doubt that she's sane. So the burden of proof is to prove she is sane. It's already assumed that she's insane, according to how they do Massachusetts law, which makes no sense.
0: Oh, my God. Just put her in a cage, man. That's all that needs to
4: happen.
5: Is there probable cause for law enforcement to go off of in regard to the AI school shooting?
0: I don't like that we're calling it an AI school shooting, first off. Okay, let's back up here. AI stopped a school shooting in this situation. We think that this guy was, like, seeking out school shooting plans on AI and got busted somehow. We don't know in what way he got busted, but he did get busted, okay? Okay, so he got busted. It looks like AI played a role in that, so that's good.
5: That Barton plant is hiring at $35 an hour, and the CEO is talking Alabama spirit. Do those jobs need a union to be good jobs?
0: I don't think they do. I think the attraction here is that there are not unions. It pays like $35 an hour or something like that. I heard Yaffe's going to go apply so he can get a raise. So it's a possibility that you do not need to get those. I'm sorry. Hold on one second. You do not need a union in order to get those jobs. Go ahead, Yaffe.
4: Oh, just saying I should apply. Or at least get Steffi to go out there.
0: There we go. Put her to work.
4: Evie and Izzy.
0: Steffi the Riveter. Right? Get out there. She can do it. She can do it.
5: If those cameras stay up, who gets to keep the pictures of my truck? The company, the city, or the sheriff?
0: Oh, man. So is it the county, the city, or the sheriff who gets it? All of them. And they also get a picture of your wife that goes along with it. They're monitoring you, and they're taking that in. It stays on the network for like 30 days or 5 years or whatever, depending on how the deal is set up. That's where the guardrails need to come in. There is a good question that needs to be asked about these guardrails, okay?
5: Jones is running ads against Tuberville on data centers. Does anybody still care what Doug Jones thinks?
0: Yes, we spent 20 minutes talking about it on this program, so I would suggest that we care. Okay?
4: Hassan Biker cares.
0: Hassan Biker and Tim Walz, who were hanging out with him, and there's photographic evidence of it. I sure would hate for people to share those photos.
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0: 218. We are watching some notable shifts in Ohio's House races. Republicans are more vulnerable there today, including in the 7th district near Cleveland, where a scandal involving the incumbent Congressman Max Miller is taking its toll. Missouri's 5th near Kansas City now back in Democrats' favor after a judge had blocked some new maps, which would have benefited the GOP.
1: And that's Fox's Mark Meredith. It's primary day in New Hampshire, where another socialist is on the ballot. Karishma Mansour is running for Senate against Democratic Congressman Chris Pappas. On the Republican side, two former senators are squaring off, John Sununu versus Scott Brown. Canada's retaliation in a trade standoff with the U.S. took effect this morning with new tariffs on $20 billion worth of American imports. The day after President Trump added to the conflict, posting on Truth Social,
2: Canadian private jet maker Bombardier would no longer be able to sell planes in the U.S., writing in part, quote, over 50% of their revenue comes from the United States, and quote, if they want our market, they must build here and stop treating America like a piggy bank.
1: Fox's Alex Hogan. Canada and France are joining Britain, banning trade with Israeli settlements in the West Bank, where they accuse settlers of terrorism and ethnically cleansing Palestinians. It's been a stormy night in Hawaii, where it's still 4 a.m. As Hurricane Lowell passes by, Kauai's felt it the most.
3: It's left behind big pieces of asphalt. There are trees down everywhere. Boulders strewn across the roadways and parking lots.
1: Fox Weather's Mike Seidel is there.
3: The Pacific right now is kind of back to where it should be, but we had a storm surge of 3 to 4 feet, and that was forecast, and we did every bit of that.
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1: There is selling on Wall Street after the long Labor Day weekend. The Dow is dropping 565 points. The Nasdaq's down 133. The S&P 500 losing 34 points. Miami's airport remains limited. Two runways still closed after Sunday's crash of an Amazon Prime cargo plane. They left 5 people dead, 5 injured. Investigators still trying to figure out what went wrong.
8: The pilot and the co-pilot, they were the only ones on board, and they survived. That Amazon jet here still remains an active scene. Now, the NTSB says the plane overran the runway by 1,300 feet, plowing into a van owned by an aviation cleaning company. 7 people were inside. The plane then tore through a perimeter fence and hit a Toyota Corolla traveling on a road next to the airport. It eventually came to a stop in a grassy area where Tesla robo-taxis were stationed before catching fire.
1: That's Fox's Dana Marie McNichol at the airport. A Chinese company is in court today here in the U.S.
9: The trial of China's Huawei Technologies is starting 8 years after U.S. prosecutors secretly charged the company. Huawei is accused of defrauding London-based bank HSBC and other banks over its business with Iran. Huawei is also accused of lying about its dealings in North Korea, and prosecutors claim it supplied surveillance equipment to Iran to track protesters during anti-government demonstrations in Tehran in 2009. Huawei has been on a U.S. trade blacklist since 2019. A Huawei spokesperson says the U.S. government's overarching narrative is demonstrably false. Ginny Coselda, Fox News.
1: Oil prices, they're up almost 2%. WTI back over $93 a barrel. The price of gas, the same as on Labor Day, $4.15 per gallon for regular. That's the highest AAA national average has ever been at this time of year. Diesel remains near its all-time high, $5.90 per gallon. I'm Dave Anthony. This is Fox News.
10: How did I lose weight? And I did lean right here. I did. I love this stuff. 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
12: All right, I'm sure you're all expecting that I will bash Labor Day today, because I'm not a huge fan of labor unions in this country. But I mean, I appreciate the day off. That is one thing they gave me that I like, the labor unions, is they gave me a day off. So I will thank them. I'll be nice, and I'll thank them for that. Starting to think we should change the name. I saw one idea that we should call it Economic Growth Day, or maybe Free Market Day. I'd be all for that. But we got to debunk some of the narratives here when it comes to Labor Day, when it comes to labor unions. Because unfortunately, despite the fact that, you know, the amount of people in a labor union is pretty low in this country, there are efforts in even red states to get more and more people back on a union. And President Trump's been pretty favorable to labor unions, which I'm not a huge fan of, to be honest. So we'll have to talk about that, I guess, in response to Labor Day. You are listening to the Yaffe Program. This is the show where you can count on the latest news, the important guests, and the best analysis, all free morning commute, right here on News Talk 770 AM, 92.5 FM, WVNN. Also coming up on the show, we'll have those Alabama bullet points, the top stories from around the state. The bottom of the hour, yes, we have to continue to talk about the moral panic of data centers, because it's getting national attention, statewide attention. Doug Jones is still running ads against it, and you need a voice of reason on it once again, so we'll do that. Also, in the next hour, we'll speak with John Gibbs of the Heritage Foundation. He's an economist with them. I want to talk to him about the state of the economy. We had a good jobs report last week, but inflation is still pretty high. Oil prices headed toward $100 a barrel again. And the bond market is freaking out right now, and that could affect interest rates and everything else. So we'll get an expert to talk about that, see how it affects your wallet. And Kelsey Kapowski is back today. He's producing once again. Been a while since he produced my show. Kelsey, how are you, sir?
13: Doing good, yeah. I've tried so hard to drop that name, and it just keeps coming back to me.
12: Yep, it just flows nice. Kelsey Kapowski, you know? What else would you have? What other name is there?
13: Well, I go by my last name in terms of anything to do with sports.
12: Kapowski, you go by that?
13: Oh, yeah. No, I'd be Kelsey Huffine, host of the Off the Bench College Football Show.
12: All right, so since you're here, want to do an on-the-bench segment later on, since we had college football over the weekend?
13: Of course. We had a lot go on in week one of college football this week.
12: Okay, and you can preview, or you can kind of recap what you talked about on your show, and then you're going to do what's trending.
13: Yes, right. Of course. It's been a while since What's Trending. I actually looked back. It's been since February since I've done a What's Trending. We were talking about Charles DiBiase at Alabama.
12: Okay. Well, there you go. Sounds good. Appreciate it. If you want to weigh in, you can. We have the Yaffe text line, 866-494-9866, 866-494-WVNN. We do have some news here that I thought was pretty interesting. I know Dale Jackson covered it as well. But when you're talking about unions in the country, we can talk about nationally, but first we have to talk Alabama. So Alabama union membership slipped from 6.6% to 6.3%. So it's gone down even in Alabama. That says the AFL-CIO president blamed factory closures and said greedy corporations care more about profits. Even as Hadrian begins hiring at its Barton submarine plant for about $35 an hour. And CEO Chris Power called it the kick-ass Alabama spirit. Look, this idea that we need unions come back to save factory jobs is silly. That's the reason why, and we all know this, the reason why states like Alabama do pretty well when it comes to manufacturing jobs and it's actually growing is because the unions don't have a big presence here. There is this idea that I always think is funny about labor unions. They blame greedy corporations for economic problems. Do you honestly think a labor union can't be greedy? That's what always gets me. You don't think labor unions in this country have never been greedy? Now, I admit that, yes, corporations can be greedy. I'm not saying they can't. But what's the best check on corporate greed? Seriously, what is the best check? Is it a labor union? Not really, because labor unions can be greedy too. So you're just trading one greed for another and you end up just destroying your economy, destroying your business in a lot of cases, ruining individual opportunity. No, the best check for greedy corporations is free market capitalism, is competition. When we have a true free market with real competition, that is the best check on corporate greed. I know people don't want to admit it, but it's true. That eventually businesses will have to compete for jobs, and so they're going to treat their employees better to compete for those workers. That's just the reality. See, one of the main reasons, it's not that I'm super against labor unions, but one of the main reasons why if we want to talk about what's best for workers in this country, what's best for workers is a thriving, competitive, free market economy. That is what's best for workers in a country. And the fact is, when we had big unions grow in this country, it hurt. It lessened. It ruined parts of our thriving free market economy. It ruined competition. And it forced a lot of jobs to go overseas. Now, I looked it up. Peak union membership in the country, in terms of percentage of people in the country, was about 1954. Now, in real numbers, I think it was like 20 million people in a union. That was 1979. And right now, we're about 10%. But there are a lot of things we should like debunk when it comes to unionization. But I just have to point out once again that the best thing for workers in a state, the best things for workers in the country, individual workers, is a free market economy. A thriving free market economy. And unionization is really just a form of collectivism. Now, in the short term, similar to socialism and communism, when you talk about unions, you can get anecdotal evidence that it works for certain people. In the short term, it seems like it works, because the unions get the companies to get a bunch of goodies and everyone seems happy at the time. But when you take a step back, you look at the big picture and you look at the long run for everyone in the country, not so much. Because there might be a few people in a union that do better, but overall in economy, you have squeezed out a lot of other potential workers, a lot of other potential areas of economic growth. But also there's some things to debunk. And I thought the National Review, the editors, put it pretty well. And I'll just read some of this because I think they put it well when it comes to debunking some, oh, how we have weekends because of labor unions. We have a 40-hour work week because of labor unions. We have good-paying jobs because of labor unions. It's actually not true. It says every Labor Day, unions claim responsibility for much of modern America's cushy living standards. They argue that the 8-hour workday and 5-day work week wouldn't exist without their valiant efforts against the mighty industrialists. We are supposed to thank unions for minimum wages and workplace safety laws, too, and for banning the scourge of child labor. If not for organized labor, the story goes, we would essentially still be living in the Gilded Age. But it says the comforts of working in today's U.S. economy are nothing to scoff at, but to attribute these improvements to labor unions, ignoring the underlying force beneath them all, is to engage in historical revisionism. At best, organized labor ratified improvements in living standards that were already enabled by rising productivity. See, it says here, it's crucial to remember that mankind's economic baseline is universal grinding poverty, with life sustained only by subsistence. All improvements in material welfare from the first agricultural revolution onward must be forced through investment in ingenuity. It says labor hours, since the 19th century, the number of hours worked per lifetime has more than halved worldwide, while leisure time has increased fivefold. The standard work week, they say, was not invented by labor unions. It was invented by Henry Ford, his company's strictly non-union Highland Park plant was the first one to do that. Why? Because economic growth was happening. In order to get better workers and more productivity, he realized that maybe you should have a standard work week, what we have now. With mass production came the free time needed for mass consumption. Wage for production workers is already rising, even before unions got involved. Excuse me, if I pause for a minute, it's because I'm still getting over a cold and I'm coughing. And it says here, for safety conditions, the rate of workplace fatalities in America has been falling since at least the 1920s. Time and again, laws pushed by labor unions were enshrined only after economic growth made them feasible. It says, this Labor Day, remember that no improvement in living standards is possible without the economic productivity that lets Americans provide ever more goods and services to one another while requiring less work. Don't let the unions take credit for your weekend. I mean, that was something that President Joe Biden used to say, oh, thank a union for your Saturday. That's not true. The best thing for workers in America, and it's always been the best thing for workers around the world, is innovation through economic growth and free market competition in a capitalist system. Labor unions often would run in front of the parade. They were only able to make the deals because we were seeing those improvements already. But what happens is, just like a corporation can be greedy, I admit a corporation can be greedy, a business can be greedy, so can a labor union. And they can get greedy and they can hurt the goose that laid the golden egg, which are the businesses that their workers are working for. And so if you want to look at economic success, where manufacturing is starting to thrive, it's in right-to-work states like Alabama. That's where it's going well. So you want to know what helps. I'll just say it again. You want to know what helps individual workers across the country. And there's a reason why, like, less than 10% of workers are in a union now. It is a thriving, growing economy with competition, innovation, free markets, and a strong government when it comes to ensuring property rights and everything else. So if you want to weigh in, you can. We have the Yaffe text line, 866-494-9866, 866-494-WVNN. When we get back, we'll have the Alabama bullet points. You are listening to the Yaffe program. Stay with us.
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14: It's Tuesday morning. I'm Jonathan Skinner, and here's your 48 News update. A Huntsville family is calling for an end to teen violence after their 17-year-old son died in a weekend shooting. Jaden Ford's family came together last night to remember him. He's one of two teens Huntsville police say were shot Sunday morning on Winchester Road. Ford and the other teen were taken to the hospital, where Ford later died. The second teen is expected to recover. Cybersecurity experts warn the next time you hear your child's voice on a phone, it might not actually be them. Scammers have found ways to replicate your child's voice on a phone using artificial intelligence. In those calls, scammers may say there has been an emergency or accident and they need money or your personal information. Scammers may also pretend to send you texts and emails that appear to be from your child's school. Experts say to ask your child a very specific question that only they would know if you suspect you received one of those calls. For the latest news as it breaks, stay with WFF 48. I'm Jonathan Skinner from the 48 Studios. Have a blessed and beautiful Tuesday.
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10: Well, just a slight break in the humidity out there today. It's still hot. It's still above normal, but we're getting a 3 or 4 day break with highs in the low 90s. The scorching hot heat's coming back as we finish out this week and get into the weekend. Still waiting another 7 days for a cool down that's on the way. I'm meteorologist Brad Travis, and that's your forecast.
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12: Sponsored by Larry's Pistol and Pawn. Number four today. State Senator Sam Gavan says there's overwhelming opposition to data centers in the Tennessee Valley. I wrote about this at yellowhammernews.com. Alabama State Senator Sam Gavan of Huntsville said there's overwhelming opposition to new data centers being built in the Tennessee Valley, arguing that a majority of residents in this district do not want them, especially given energy concerns. Now, the issue, as you know, has grown pretty contentious, to say the least. Lots of places have already imposed moratoriums. Doug Jones wants a moratorium statewide. But Kavan was on Dale's show and said Jones is running ads in Huntsville market because, well, there's local resistance. He's smart by doing it. There's a reason why he's doing it. Kavan said he has opposed such facilities himself in the region for more than a year, plans to introduce legislation eliminating tax incentives and subsidies for data centers if they are built in Alabama. Number three today, the other moral panic of our time. State Senator Arthur Orr suggests Alabama could ban flock cameras in the next session. So Alabama State Senator Arthur Orr out of Decatur says the legislature is likely to take up the flock license plate reader cameras in the next session, and that an outright ban, while possible, is a slim possibility, to say the least. Amid nationwide scrutiny after reports of law enforcement abuse, Orr noted three options. Keep the current system, ban the cameras entirely from every city, county, and state road, or impose stricter rules. He thinks new hard lines and guardrails with severe penalties for personnel or warrantless misuse are the most probable outcome. I think he's right on that. He also argued his 2021 restrictions did not go far enough to protect Alabamians' liberties. Now, flock cameras, as you know, record plate numbers, vehicle details, location, and time on public roads without collecting biometric data. Number two today, every Alabama Republican voted to stop packing the U.S. Supreme Court, but of course, the two Alabama Democrats in the delegation voted against this resolution. So Alabama's five Republican U.S. House members voted last Wednesday for House Resolution 1, a proposed constitutional amendment that would permanently set the Supreme Court at 9 justices. It'd be one chief justice and 8 associates. But Democratic Representatives Terry Sewell and Jamari Figures voted no along with nearly all other House Democrats. Now, this was originally introduced by Representative Andy Biggs. The measure passed the Judiciary Committee on a party-line vote, but failed on the House floor 212 to 206, which is short of the two-thirds majority needed for a constitutional amendment. Now, Republicans, including Representative Dale Strong, framed the vote as a defense of the court's integrity against Democratic court-packing ideas raised after unfavorable rulings that they just don't like. Number one today, U.S. Senator Katie Britt calls Meta child safety settlement just the beginning. But she also backs exploring under 16 social media restrictions. So Katie Britt described Meta's recent multi-state child safety settlement, under which the company agreed to pay up about $17 to $18 billion and add default time limits, nighttime blocks, school hour notification pauses, stronger age checks, and other safeguards on Instagram and Facebook. It's just the beginning. She said the deal, while a step forward, does not go far enough and backed further exploration of restrictions that would limit or bar social media access for users under 16, consistent with her earlier support of age verification rules. She also wants algorithm accountability and keeping younger teens off certain platforms. The comments follow Alabama's share of the settlement, which was announced by Attorney General Steve Marshall, and align with Britt's ongoing focus on parental controls, harmful content, and big tech's responsibility for minors' mental health and safety. She has said that she originally wanted the companies to kind of police themselves, but said they have failed to do that. So she wants more laws passed to add restrictions, at least for minors, when it comes to social media. And it's getting bipartisan support. It really is. I mean, we're already seeing it banned like in schools, you know, cell phones in schools and stuff. But I think more and more people just don't think it's right for kids to be on these social media platforms. So we'll talk about that later on. Right now, I got to talk to you about Larry's Pistol and Bond. They sponsor the Bullet Points every week, and it's a great place to shop. If you missed some of their big deals on Labor Day, it's all right. They have some great deals going on all the time at Larry's Pistol and Bond, located in Madison off Greenbrier Exit 3 next to the Big Rusty Water Tower. 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

0: 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I was talking about Labor Day and how the day, it's the one thing we can thank labor unions for, is Labor Day having a day off. But most of the advantages you have as an American worker today were not actually from labor unions, despite the myth that is out there. So I had some texts on that. You can weigh in on the Yaffe text line. One person said this. Said, Yaffe, the free market economy is a myth. What you're saying was true before 1980. The Chinese worker working for $5 per day has tipped the balance because Americans won't work for slave wages. We have to protect our manufacturing base because it provides jobs to our citizens. Our citizens still have to live and pay taxes, and they can't do that without jobs. Now, I'll say first off, a lot of what you said is a myth. I mean, I hate to tell you. It is true that we had Chinese manufacturing take jobs. I'm not saying it didn't happen. But most of the manufacturing jobs were actually taken by robots, by technology. When you look at the data, that's where most of the manufacturing jobs went. But I also point out to the fact that we've had manufacturing growth in areas of our country. It's areas where unions don't have too much control. I mean, just look here in Huntsville. We have a Mazda Toyota plant. Look over, you know, Japanese manufacturers. Look over other places in Alabama, a Mercedes plant, you have a Hyundai plant. I mean, there's many more manufacturing coming to Huntsville. They're coming here because the unions haven't taken over. So I'm not saying I agree that too much of our supply chain was dependent on China, and for national security reasons, we need to tariff China more. But that's kind of separate from a labor union argument. You could talk about tariffs, protectionism, whatever. It's separate from a labor union argument. Let's see. Another person said, my communist-minded, union lackey, Bernie bro brother, says all Americans should pay union dues even if they aren't in a union. One of many reasons we don't talk to each other anymore. Oh, man, you should. I mean, I'm not encouraging you to not talk to your brother. You should. But, When you're a part of a union, you're forced to pay union dues. I understand the appeal. Because in the short term, it gets in great. But you're usually just thrown into a collective. You're dependent on the unions to negotiate contracts. And a lot of times, the unions can be greedy, too. Instead, what's best for the American worker is a thriving, free market economy where businesses have to compete for jobs. And through innovation, you get much better workplace environments, higher wages, everything else. So if you want to weigh in on that, you can. We have the Yaffe text line, 866-494-9866. Got to talk, once again, about data centers. Look, I have said I was the first one on this station months ago, before it really became a national issue, that told you that I really thought the data center thing was a moral panic, not really based in reality. It's kind of a social media mob. I mean, you can find anecdotal evidence out there of data centers somewhere causing a problem. But the fact is, we have data centers all over this country now that nobody even noticed until recently because they became whatever it is. And really, the data center and the backlash against it has really just become a symbol of our fear of AI. That's what it is. And I still believe that Tommy Tuberville, he's taking a bold stance, being so pro-data center. And I think we're going to thank him for it. Maybe not in the short term, but in the long term, a lot of people are going to be like, man, I'm so glad Tommy Tuberville didn't fall for that. Just like we think people didn't fall for the fracking hysteria. But it looks like, at least in certain areas, we have the not in my backyard type of thing. And I'm not saying there aren't some legitimate concerns. With any industrial project you do anywhere, You have to have some concerns. It has to be done in the right way. Now, I wrote about this at YoHammerNews.com. I had it in my bullet points as well, but I want to play the cut here. State Senator Sam Givan was talking about he doesn't really want data centers, say, in the Tennessee Valley. Kelsey, go and play the Sam Givan cut, if you can, for me.
1: We don't want them. You know, I don't know how that's going to all shake out in the end of the day, but I have been a broken record on it, and that we don't need them in the Tennessee Valley. I'm not condemning them everywhere, but I'm saying we don't need them up here from an energy standpoint. And I've been saying that for over well over a year before it was right. cool to say so.
2: You were against it before it was cool in that regard.
1: I plan on bringing legislation that will eliminate the tax incentives, and I'm sure I can find a host of people to co-sponsor with me. Why should we be denying the taxes that are going, you know, would otherwise go to the county or the municipalities or the state of Alabama? There's no reason to.
0: Now, that last part, I 100% agree with. That these data centers, they're being built by companies that have the money to pay the taxes. That putting a data center in, it might create some jobs, but you're not allowing data centers to create immediate jobs in the immediate area. That's not the benefit. The real benefit to a community are the tax revenues that you're going to get. So if the data center companies, whatever, the AI companies, whoever are building them, if they're smart, they're going to do, which some have already done this, but they're going to invest in the community. It's going to be the opposite. Instead of just requiring a bunch of tax breaks, they need to thank any community that's willing to have them and give them some extra perks for letting them have them. And they don't need a bunch of tax breaks and subsidies. I think that is an area where people who are pro-data center or anti-data center, they can at least agree on that, that we don't need a bunch of subsidies for them. But as I said, some of this is a moral panic. Now, that's on the state level in Alabama and the local level. He says, at least not in the Tennessee Valley. What about the national level? Well, I found these cuts from Senator John Kennedy of Louisiana. Always has an interesting way of putting things. But he was asked about the data center issue because it's become, you know, many states are wanting to pass moratoriums. It's become an issue in some of these Senate races and everything else, governor's races. I thought he had a good take. He was on Meet the Press on Sunday talking about it. Go ahead and play a John Kennedy cut one for me, Kelsey.
3: Hey, let's move to another issue that you raised. Steve Kornacki was talking about at the top, of course, those data centers. Mm-hmm. You saw the Decision Desk poll numbers, just to remind folks, 69% oppose building data centers in their community. President Trump said something interesting. He said communities that oppose data centers, quote, want to end up being backwards and poor. Backwards and poor, he says, Senator. Do you agree with President Trump?
4: No, I think, the president can say what he wants. You know, he's aggressively unpredictable. Here's what I see. The people who have developed AI are very, very smart, but they're high IQ, stupid people. You might let them tutor you, but you wouldn't want them to date your sister. They're terrible marketers. Either that or they hired, I don't know, the marketing director for Cracker Barrel. They started out by saying, we have this wonderful technology and it's going to cost everybody their job, and it costs a lot of money for electricity and your bills might go up and it uses a lot of water, but trust us, you'll love it.
0: All right, so I do like, we all know there are those people that are high IQ, stupid people. We've met some of them in our lives. They're high IQ, but certain things, it's like, wow, you have no common sense. So his argument here is really it's the marketing from these companies when it comes to being convincing the public to be pro-data center. I'm going to play a cut two of John Kennedy.
4: AI can get it, and the data centers can get their momentum back, but they're going to have to do a few things. First, they're going to have to stop using so much water, go to a closed-loop system. Number two, they're going to have to provide their own energy. Number three, they're going to have to devise buildings that are slightly aesthetic. I mean, the buildings they build now look like a broken arm with the bone sticking out. Number four, they're going to have to stop going into these states and demanding all these tax subsidies and demanding all the tax breaks. They're all rich. Number five, they're going to have to talk straight up to the American people about what AI means. American people look at it. They're not stupid. They get it. They think, well, AI could make our lives better if it doesn't take our jobs and kill us all first.
3: All right.
4: And these high IQ stupid people have done a lousy job of explaining all that. They can get it back, but they got work to do.
0: Now, it's interesting, though. At the end of his comment there, he was talking about the issues, not necessarily with the data centers, Ian mentioned that, get rid of the tax subsidies. That is the compromise, by the way. And I'm talking to the Alabama legislature. At the very least, yes, you need to pass something to make sure these are not subsidized by the state government, by the local governments, whatever it is. But even he addressed more of the AI issue. It's a symbol. Flock cameras, it's the same thing. There is a general fear, uneasiness about the future of AI because it's such a revolutionary technology. We don't exactly know what the ramifications are of it. And so there, some people are very pro-AI, but there's an uneasiness in our culture. And now the two big moral panics are just, they're directly related to that. Flock cameras work by AI, data centers power AI. That's what's really going on here. But I really think in the long run, in the state of Alabama, we're going to thank Tuberville for being as pro-data center as he has been. If he's not getting the thanks for now, he will eventually. If you want to weigh in, you can. We have the Yaffe text line, 866-494-9866, 866-494-WVNN. 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When you do, let them know Yaffe was the one who sent you. All right, going to move on. Since Kelsey's here, of course, we're going to move on to sports in the next segment. And then John Gibbs of the Heritage Foundation will join us at the top of the hour. This is the Yaffe Program.
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8: Good Tuesday morning. I'm Jonathan Skinner, and here's your 48 News update. A Huntsville family is calling for an end to teen violence after their 17-year-old son died in a weekend shooting. Jaden Ford's family came together last night to remember him. He's one of two teens Huntsville police say were shot Sunday morning on Winchester Road. Ford and the other teen were taken to the hospital, where Ford later died. The second teen is expected to recover. Cybersecurity experts warn the next time you hear your child's voice on a phone, it might not actually be them. Scammers have found ways to replicate your child's voice on a phone using artificial intelligence. In those calls, scammers may say there has been an emergency or accident and they need money or your personal information. Scammers may also pretend to send you texts and emails that appear to be from your child's school. Experts say to ask your child a very specific question that only they would know if you suspect you received one of those calls. For the latest news as it breaks, stay with WFF 48. I'm Jonathan Skinner from the 48 Studios. Have a blessed and beautiful Tuesday.
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11: Well, just a slight break in the humidity out there today. It's still hot. It's still above normal, but we're getting a 3 or 4 day break with highs in the low 90s. The scorching hot heat's coming back as we finish out this week and get into the weekend. Still waiting another 7 days for a cool down that's on the way. I'm meteorologist Brad Travis, and that's your forecast.
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0: Good to be back with you here on the Yaffe program, News Talk 770 AM, 92.5 FM, WVNN. I am your voice of reason in a world that, yes, is sometimes beyond reason. You need me. You need me. You do. But we need Kelsey when it comes to sports. So Kelsey is here producing today. Figured I'd ask him, hey, give us an update on college football, everything else. I mean, the important thing is UCF won big in their first game. So I'm sure that's what you cared about the most.
1: They Kelsey, did? Right? Honestly, I didn't pay attention to UCF last weekend.
0: Oh, gee, how could you not? Anyway, I didn't even know. We used to have like an intro.
1: We did.
0: This. I don't even know if we still have it.
1: I thought about it when we were going on for this segment, and I did not have time to grab it.
0: Okay, well, no worries about it. So we call this segment On the Bench, but you have your show Saturdays Off the Bench on Jocks, correct?
1: Yeah, Jocks, 9 to 11 a.m. Saturday mornings. Available on the radio side as well as YouTube and Facebook. You can watch live.
0: Nice, nice. Okay, okay. So give us a recap of some of the highlights from the weekend.
1: Yeah, of course. Week one was a week that the SEC dominated, Michigan cheated, and many other things went along.
0: And Michigan cheated?
1: Yes. The SEC was 16-0 in all of their conference game. Most of those were cupcakes, regardless of the three. Ole Miss ended up beating Louisville on the other side, Clemson and LSU had a daring matchup with LSU absolutely dominating Clemson, and people are now calling for LSU to go 16-0 this year and win a national championship. I must remind people that they need to pump the brakes really quickly, as Dabo may be the end of his tenure with Clemson, and that Clemson team looked like a mid-major team. Clemson was a bad team. They still are a bad team. Mm. LSU,
0: so LSU
1: this
0: didn't necessarily
1: team.
0: Just win. Clemson just isn't as good as everyone thought.
1: Right. And a lot of people need to pump the brakes on LSU right now.
0: Okay, so, I mean, everyone I ask who's going to be number one, they say Ohio State. What do you think about that?
1: Oh, yeah, 100%. After the last weekend, I believe it. LSU should follow up closely. From what we know right now, I'm still waiting for another test from LSU. That'll be Ole Miss week three. That

0: So a Texas rancher was killed by a suspected cartel IED. It was on the Mexican side of the border. What happens if that's on the American side of the border?
1: You know what he should do?
0: Yeah.
1: He should drone strike a cartel meter. Like he did Soleimani in Iran. Just find the cartel leader and drone strike. See how
0: that
1: goes.
0: So you want a drone strike. So that's basically what I said, a cruise missile flying into a sovereign nation.
1: Yes.
0: Okay.
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3: Alabama looked good. They went out and beat East Carolina, took care of business. They had a couple of issues. A blown coverage in the secondary that wasn't pretty by Brown and Bray Hubbard. That shouldn't have happened for the most experienced secondary in all of college football. The running game looks resurrected under Adrian Clemens, the offensive line coach. The running back showed up. Ejo Crowell, the freshman, had a really good performance. We didn't see a lot from wide receiver Sadarian Morgan. We're hoping to see more of him in the next couple of weeks, as a lot of people have compared him to Julio Jones. Keelon Russell had a great performance. He was close to breaking Bryce Young's record for passing yards in his first game at starting quarterback. He came 1 yard short. He did have a new record with rushing yards to go along with that. That has been withstanding. I think it was a Stedman Sheely record he broke on Saturday for rushing yards for a quarterback in their first game. So Keelon is the real deal. A lot of people like him. The Ryan Williams looks a little bit back to his own form. That's going to be a connection that's going to grow over the next couple of weeks into the race for the SEC. But you know, Ryan Williams had two drops. He had over 100 yards receiving yards, which is what people need to be paying attention to rather than the two drops. He answered like a leader. He said that he wasn't wearing gloves for this game. He's been practicing with no gloves, and he started out with two drops. But it seems like that may change fortune, and he may put the gloves back on, as even without the gloves, he had 100 yards. So imagine what he could do with gloves now that sophomore slump is over and he's into his junior year. So Keelon Russell and Ryan Coleman-Williams, that connection's going to grow. It's looking up for Alabama. That defensive line looked good. Yonzi Pierre with a pick six. First defensive touchdown in an opener for Alabama in a couple years. Okay. So all in all, Alabama looks like they're on a high right now. More on the up than on the down.
1: What is their ranking right now? I don't even know.
3: Alabama were 13th. AP poll comes out today at 2 p.m.
1: Oh, okay. Okay, so you think it'll go up?
3: Yeah, one or two spots they will jump.
1: Okay. So what do you think the record? If you had to predict the record for the year, can you do that?
3: Predict their record for the year?
1: Yeah.
3: Oh, man. I would say two losses for Bama. I think that's a safe place to grow. SEC championship possible berth and the college football playoff berth. This three loss form, this four loss, it ain't going to happen. Bama is a good team. They just got a really hard schedule to go through.
1: All right. That's our sports update with Kelsey. Appreciate it. Check out his show on Saturdays on Jocks Huntsville.
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0: It used to be part of the Twin Towers. I'm Dave Anthony, Fox News.
1: This deal has the soul of not just my brother, but of so many others.
0: Frank Siller's brother Stephen was among the nearly 3,000 people killed in the September 11th terror attacks 25 years ago. And his Tunnel to Towers Foundation is displaying a steel beam from the destroyed World Trade Center site in New York City outside the White House, where President Trump moments ago just said,
2: "We affirmed the sacred vow we made a quarter of a century ago. We will never forget. We say it and we mean it. We will never forget."
0: And speaking of steel, Canada has new 50% tariffs that went into effect this morning on American steel and aluminum and milk and other American imports. 20% tariffs on other U.S. goods from cheese to paper, retaliating to the tariffs President Trump imposed on Canadian goods after trade talks broke down last month. South of the border, it's primary day in New Hampshire, where a socialist is running for Senate. Karishma Mansour taking on Democratic Congressman Chris Pappas.
3: Mansour is a scientist, a peace activist with a PhD. She supports Medicare for all. She has slammed

0: Pappas for taking AIPAC money and accused him of approving billions of dollars for Israel to, quote, fuel a genocide.
1: Fox's Molly Line in Manchester. The winner in that primary takes on a former Republican senator, either Johnson or Scott Brown. They're facing off in the GOP primary. New Fox power rankings out this morning give Democrats an advantage trying to win back control of the House in November.
2: Our rankings also show voters are not sold on either party's plans to get inflation under control. The president is urging Republican voters, though, to think of him when they head to the polls. Of course, the final 2 years of his presidency will be impacted by what happens in November's midterms. If we rewind the clock back to 2022, the midterms then, voters were not thrilled with then-President Biden's handling of the economy. That ended up costing Democrats 9 seats in the House and, of course, the majority.
1: That's Fox's Mark Meredith. 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
1: Now, before President Trump went to that 9/11 related event outside the White House this morning, he had a phone call with Russian President Vladimir Putin, who gave assurances he does not harbor aggressive tendencies toward Europe. Hours after Russia hit Ukraine with another attack of drones and missiles, killing at least 2 people.
6: Fighting was paused over the weekend as U.S. envoys Jared Kushner and Steve Witkoff arrived in Kyiv for their first official visit to Ukraine. This after visiting Moscow in a renewed push to end the war. They were joined by senior European security advisors. The main targets in these overnight attacks were Kyiv and the southern Odessa region. Ukrainian President Volodymyr Zelensky said the attack was complex and appeared designed to cause maximum damage. Ballistic and cruise missiles, anti-ship missiles, and Shahed drones were used. Jonathan Savage, Fox News.
1: The Coast Guard is out searching for a missing family on board a small plane that disappeared from radar yesterday, flying from the Bahamas to Florida. The pilot and his wife and their 2 grandchildren were returning from a Labor Day weekend trip. This has National Transportation Safety Board investigators keep trying to figure out why an Amazon Prime cargo plane crashed Sunday in Miami, overshooting the runway while landing, smashing into vehicles, killing 5 people, injuring 5 more.
7: NTSB says they will also look at runway design, which didn't have the material at the end of the runway that can help stop a plane safely, which is recommended but not required by the NTSB. And this morning, Miami Airport just sent out an update. 2 out of the 4 runways remain closed. So they say you will expect delays and cancellations for today.
1: That's Fox's Dana Marie McNichol at the Miami Airport. Oil prices are on the rise more than 1% this morning. And on Wall Street, there is a sell-off. The Dow is plunging 533 points. The NASDAQ is down 63. I'm Dave Anthony, and this is Fox News.
8: How did I lose weight? And I did. Lean, right here. I did. I love this stuff. 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
9: 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Don't forget to like the Yaffe Facebook page. It's growing by leaps and bounds, believe it or not. So you can, add to the conversation there, or follow me on X at Yaffe or Instagram at Yaffe Live. Headline here from CNBC says Canada's retaliatory tariffs worth $27.6 billion will take effect as trade rift with the U.S. deepens. So Canada has introduced and raised tariffs worth of U.S. goods, including dairy, paper, household appliances, and much, much more electronics as well. What kind of an effect will this have on the overall economy? We have to talk about that and much more right now with John Gibbs. He is the director of the Institute for Economic Policy Studies at the Heritage Foundation. John, thank you so much for coming on.
11: Thanks for having me on. Appreciate it.
9: So, yeah, we'll talk about a bunch of things. I did want to get your take on the bond market as well. People are kind of freaking out about that, inflation, oil prices, the jobs report. But any thoughts on these tariffs going into effect, the trade war with Canada?
11: Yeah, President Trump gets grief. You know, people think he's stirring things up, but the reality of it is our trade relationship with Canada has been quite lopsided for many years. They're charging very high tariffs on many of our products going into Canada, and we're not doing the same to them. So they've been getting away with quite a few things over the years. So it's about time that someone actually looked at this objectively and said, let's have a more equitable trade relationship here. So you do have to give the president credit for that. Now they're coming back and talking about retaliatory tariffs that they announced. You know, we'll see how that goes. When you consider the overall balance of things, you consider that 90% of Canada's population is within 100 miles of the U.S. border. We are basically their lifeblood when it comes to trade, and they stand to lose a lot more than we do if things go awry on trade. So I expect that they'll be back at the negotiating table. I expect that we'll get to some reasonable numbers. And I expect that at the end of all this, we'll end up with a better situation that's more fair for us, especially, than we had before this all started.
9: So in your mind, this is kind of art of the deal stuff.
11: Right, absolutely. You know, President Trump, is famous for going in with a really big ask. And then people are like, wow, that's crazy. And then he ends up negotiating back to a pretty reasonable position, which is what most people would have started with in the first place. But he actually was able to get it done by going in with a very visionary, large-scale, ask to begin with, and then bringing it back down. So that's something he likes to do. I think that's part of what's at play here. But, it's really about time we've taken a look at this. So it's a little bit painful while it's being done, kind of like sausage making. But, we'll most likely end up with a good outcome at the end.
9: Okay, but it is going to be painful for the economy in the short term, you think?
11: Yes, that's part of the issue with tariffs. When you step back and look at the big picture of tariffs, what they're supposed to do is incentivize reshoring and increase the incentive for American producers to use American suppliers, have more manufacturing here, have more things made here. But there is sometimes short-term disruption there. And, one of the quirks of our political system, as we well know, is that politicians run on two-year cycles in Congress, 6 years in the Senate. But it makes them hesitant to make long-term changes that are positive, but that could have potential short-term disruption because they don't want to get blamed for the disruption. So a lot of what President Trump is doing are things that are the right thing to do for the medium and long-term, but that might cause some short-term disruption. Now, of course, it's important that we have, you know, contingencies and policies available to deal with any such disruption. But yes, I do think that as this is all getting worked out, there could be some disruption.
9: Speaking with John Gibbs, he is with the Heritage Foundation. So looking at some good economic news, though, the jobs report came out last week. It seems like it was better than expected, correct?
11: Yes, it was. The numbers came out better than expected. I think that's worth celebrating. Now, when you break down the numbers, there are some interesting tidbits there. You know, like a lot of these job gains went to restaurants and bars and then to local governments' education. And so those were the overwhelming bulk of where these gains came from. And, you know, while any job gains are good, of course, you know, you ideally want to have gains in high-paying areas of the economy as well, like manufacturing, IT, software, et cetera. So I think we're working our way up to getting the job gains there. But, yeah, I mean, the numbers were good, even if we want to have a better distribution of where those gains went going forward.
9: So you said restaurants and bars, really? I mean, what accounts for that, you think?
11: That is actually quite interesting. You know, we will see revisions to this report, you know, over the next month or so. So it'll be interesting as the revisions come in. And we'll want to be looking at, were these gains seasonal gains that tend to happen, you know, as you go into the summer and more people are out going to restaurants and bars than they were in the winter and spring? Or are these substantive, real gains and good jobs? So we'll be seeing that as the revisions to these numbers come out, as revisions always come out about a month or so afterwards. So, so I think part of it is that there's just more people going out and good weather. As some of these job gains occurred, people may have a little bit more in their pocket to go out to restaurants and bars. Local government education, that's a very interesting one as well. That was the second largest gain job category. So it'll be interesting to dig into that and see what's going on there.
9: Okay, very interesting. You know, one of the big issues, though, that seems to be affecting the economy overall is inflation. There is some thinking that maybe Kevin Warsh will have to raise interest rates. He's trying to use other tools to kind of control inflation. But you have kind of a concern in the bonds market, which people think will result in higher mortgage rates, higher interest rates on credit cards and everything. Can you explain what's going on there a little bit?
11: Yeah, you know, so, you know, when people expect inflation, that means that the yields on treasuries have to go higher to beat inflation. Because if they're not higher than inflation, then you're actually losing money. So as there's more and more talk of rate hikes, which it seems like every week there's more of an expectation that there's going to be rate hikes, then bond folks are going to want higher returns on those bonds to account for the expected inflation. So that's part of the picture here that is creating upward pressure on treasuries. And then you have the interest payments on the debt. We're reaching the point where we're going to be spending a hugely significant amount of our national budget just paying interest on the debt. As our debt keeps going up beyond $40 trillion, and even a small increase in treasury rates will cause pretty significant increases in what we're paying on interest on the debt. So bondholders are getting a little bit nervous about the returns that they're going to expect to get, and they're going to want bigger returns to account for that, what they see as increased risk. So now you see people called bond vigilantes who are saying, look, we want the government to be more responsible about its spending so that we can have more confidence in these bonds that we're buying. And they are really trying to, you know, pressure the government to do that. So there's a lot of factors coming together to cause some upward pressure on treasuries. So that will be interesting to see, especially, you know, the Fed does come out and announce a rate hike.
9: Yeah, and those, you know, those who are not economists, they might ask, you know, why I don't have a treasury bond, why do I care? But it's kind of used as the benchmark for other interest rates, correct?
11: Yes, the treasury rates are often a benchmark. They affect mortgages. They affect many different types of interest rates throughout the economy. So yes, it has a huge ripple effect, what those rates are as it goes throughout the economy.
9: So I'm being told as well, you're the director of Institute for Economic Policy Studies. You're also an expert when it comes to housing policy, correct? I mean, that's been a big issue. You know, Trump has basically said it's really the high interest rates that's causing unaffordable housing situations and rent. But there really is more to it than that. It just, you know, I always say some of the concerns about inflation, well, you have wage gains, but it really does seem like especially new home buyers, they're having a tough time being able to afford housing. It's taking up more and more of their budget.
11: Yes, that's a very big problem. I just wrote a paper about this a couple weeks ago. The ratio, for example, house price to income, which is a good way to measure affordability, is at some of its worst levels in many decades. It's about three times worse than 1980. So houses are very unaffordable for first-time buyers or anyone looking to get into the market. So that's a huge problem. And you bring up a very good point. You know, people assume that if you lower interest rates, that makes housing more affordable. But actually, what you kind of see is sometimes the opposite. Because when you lower interest rates, that lowers your monthly payments. And that actually makes it so more people can jump in and buy. So you actually see increases in house prices when interest rates go down. So while there might be, you know, a short-term thought of, wow, the interest rates are lower, my monthly payment is going to be lower. Precisely because of that, more people are going to jump in, and therefore that extra demand is going to drive up prices. And so that is a very difficult dynamic to deal with. But as we said, in politics, they're focused on short-term cycles. So they can get that short-term win saying rates went down and now more people believe that they're going to get have more affordable housing. That sounds good, even though in the medium to long term, that is going to drive prices up. We saw this in the aftermath of COVID. You know, house prices doubled from 2020 to 2024 because rates went so low that caused so many people to try to jump into the market that that extra demand went right into higher prices. So what we really need to do in housing is get the government out of it. 80% of mortgages in our country are government-backed. That's more than any European country. We have a more socialist mortgage market than any European country. When the government's playing at that level, it drives up prices, just like student loans. When the government's in student loans, it drives up college. The government's in home loans, drives up house prices. So that's the key thing we've got to do.
9: Yeah, and of course, it's hard to do because you've been talking about those short-term political cycles, and the politicians don't want to do that because, you know, they're looking at the short term. I understand, though, that the Trump administration has cut some regulations when it comes to housing because really one of the solutions is to increase supply, correct?
11: Absolutely. Yeah, so increasing supply is something that we should definitely be looking at. The recently passed bill by Congress is a mixed bag, but you have to give them credit. They did put in some reduced red tape for environmental regulations, so that's a good sign. They did change the definition of modular and manufactured housing, so that will make it easier to get some more advanced high-tech housing out there in the market, so that's good. The administration has done lots of good things. One of the things that HUD has done was that it removes mortgage insurance for visa holders. So it was the case that before, if you were in America on a visa, you could get a government-insured mortgage, which is actually kind of crazy to think about, but HUD got rid of that loophole. So that will reduce demand for housing, and that will help to ease off some pressure on prices. So that was a very good change the administration has made. So there is a lot of good things being done. We just got to, you know, keep up the pressure.
9: Well, and haven't housing prices kind of plateaued recently? I mean, payments are going up because interest rates are still pretty high, but it's my understanding that the prices, the average price, kind of leveled off a little bit.
11: That's right, yes. We're seeing a leveling off of prices. You know, prices are at a point where a lot of people just can't afford it, especially with interest rates approaching, mortgage rates approaching 7%, combined with the high house prices. A lot of people are not able to afford it. So that is causing sellers to have to bring down prices in order to attract buyers. So we are seeing some plateauing of house prices. But, you know, it's still, you know, a lot of young people out there, if you live in any major metropolitan area, you might be looking at $1 million for a place. And the average person can't afford that. So even though prices are plateauing, we are still seeing, you know, levels of affordability that are quite out of reach for a lot of folks.
9: Yeah, and then, of course, that drives rental prices up too, right?
11: So that drives up rents because when people can't afford to buy a house and they're going to go and rent, so now you've got more people, you know, going in the rental market, which increases demand there. So, yeah, these things are all related to each other.
9: John Gibbs, he's with the Heritage Foundation. Read all his stuff on all of these topics at heritage.org. John, really appreciate you coming on, giving us your analysis, and we'll talk to you again in the future.
11: Thanks for having me on. Really appreciate it.
9: All right, if you want to react to that, you can. We have our Yaffe text line, 866-494-9866, 866-494-WVNN. I have a couple more comments on that, and I also have a couple more clips from Senator John Kennedy talking about Ukraine and also Iran. So we'll get to that and more next on the Yaffe program.
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15: Good Tuesday morning, I'm Jonathan Skinner, and here's your 48 News update. A Huntsville family is calling for an end to teen violence after their 17-year-old son died in a weekend shooting. Jaden Ford's family came together last night to remember him. He's one of two teens Huntsville police say were shot Sunday morning on Winchester Road. Ford and the other teen were taken to the hospital, where Ford later died. The second teen is expected to recover. Cybersecurity experts warn the next time you hear your child's voice on a phone, it might not actually be them. Scammers have found ways to replicate your child's voice on a phone using artificial intelligence. In those calls, scammers may say there has been an emergency or accident and they need money or your personal information. Scammers may also pretend to send you texts and emails that appear to be from your child's school. Experts say to ask your child a very specific question that only they would know if you suspect you received one of those calls. For the latest news as it breaks, stay with WFF 48. I'm Jonathan Skinner from the 48 Studios. Have a blessed and beautiful Tuesday.
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16: Well, just a slight break in the humidity out there today. It's still hot. It's still above normal, but we're getting a 3 or 4 day break with highs in the low 90s. The scorching hot heat's coming back as we finish out this week and get into the weekend. Still waiting another 7 days for a cool down that's on the way. I'm meteorologist Brad Travis, and that's your forecast.
17: It is currently 80 degrees at 10:22 a.m. here at WVNN.
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9: 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Interesting conversation we had with John Gibbs of the Heritage Foundation. You might know, I mean, it's kind of an area where I disagree with Dale a little bit, because he thinks a lot of the inflation stuff, it's a myth. We have too high expectations when it comes to housing prices. But John Gibbs brought up an interesting point. I just, you know, looked it up too. And I bring this up because Republicans can't ignore this issue. That beyond inflation, what's really hurting in terms of the pocketbook of a lot of Americans is housing, healthcare, college tuition. Housing's a big one. It says the national median home price to income ratio was around 3.5% in 1985. It rose to roughly 5.1 by 2024-2025. In other words, a median price home now costs about 5 years of median household income versus about 3.5 years, 4 decades earlier. Now, home prices since then have grown more than 400% from 1985 to 2025, while median household incomes grew roughly 250%. So they have way outpaced inflation and interest rates being higher now. It's taking up a much larger percentage of your income than it used to. And this is mostly for new home buyers. So you have people in my generation we're wanting to start families, buying homes, and it's taking up more of their budget than it used to. So this is not just an imaginary thing that my generation has to deal with. It is an issue. Now, it doesn't mean it's impossible to get a home or anything like that, and it depends where you live, but Republicans just can't ignore it. That is my main point, that it is an issue, and mostly, he brought it up too, that we have a heavily subsidized housing sector. The areas of our economy where you see prices going up exponentially are the same areas of our economy that are heavily subsidized and backed by the federal government. Student loans, healthcare, and housing. By the way, grocery prices have gone up too, and unfortunately, through the latest farm bills that we've had in the past few years, a lot of that's subsidized by the federal government, and it's just made things worse. So I thought I would bring that up. If you want to weigh in on that, you can. We have our Yaffe text line. I want to play these other cuts on a different subject here, but I want to play these other cuts of Senator John Kennedy of Louisiana, because he always has good things to say. I read his book as well, his recent book, You Can't Fix Stupid. It's pretty good. He's pretty funny. But go ahead and play John Kennedy cut three for me, Kelsey.
19: What do you think Russia should give up as a part of a peace deal, Senator, and do you think one is possible?
20: Well, of course, I'd like Russia to just say no mas and quit. I don't know what they're willing to give up. I know we missed a big chance this past week when the House didn't pass the Russian sanctions bill. Vladimir Putin, this guy's a pirate. He's got blood under his fingernails. He doesn't care about a bunch of pretty talk. You don't get any credit for kissing his ass. You've got to show him you mean business. We should have passed that Russian sanctions bill, and we've got another chance to do it. Then we ought to help Ukraine and help Europe. They're doing okay on their own, but we can provide them intelligence. We've got Putin down. We're choking him to death. We've got to choke him to death. That's what he understands. I'm not putting down any of the talk, and I think talk is good and it can be helpful. But I won't faint with surprise if our guys don't come out of there without a deal.
9: I mean, I think he's right. You know, Putin is ideological. He believes that Ukraine belongs to Russia, that the world is better off with him in power and him in control of more of those former Soviet satellite states. That is a deep belief by Putin. It is incredibly difficult to negotiate with that. It's very similar to Iran, where Iran's worse because Iran, they are religious ideologues. They believe they can bring about the end of the world, and that's good, you know, so to speak. So it's even harder to deal with them. But unfortunately, because Putin has nuclear weapons, the most in the world, we have to somewhat negotiate with him. And I bring that up because it's just another reason why we can never allow Iran to have nukes. Because you think we're in a tough position with Russia right now. Imagine if Iran had nukes. What that would look like for the world. So I just had to point that out. Going to play John Kennedy cut four for me.
19: You believe the war with Iran will be over by the November midterm, Senator?
20: Probably not. But here's what I think about Iran. I think no fair-minded person who believes in life, death, and the resurrection, if that's what you believe in, can look around and think that the world is not safer because of a degraded Iran, degraded Hamas, degraded Hezbollah, and Assad is gone. The world is safer. We have accomplished all of our objectives in Iran. I will be glad to talk about what they are if you want to. There's just one problem. The strait is semi-closed. It's not completely closed. Anywhere from a third to 70%, if you believe Goldman Sachs, of the oil is getting through. The blockade was a smart play. It's hurting the Iranians badly. It's hurting the government. That nothing's coming in, nothing's coming out. They're going to have to eat and drink their oil. And I think we ought to leave it on for a few more months if we can stand the pain at the pump. Oil's not over $100 a barrel. I wish it
9: was. There you go. You can stop it there, Kelsey. But that, yeah, I tend to agree with him on that. So there you go. We'll have What's Trending coming up next, the Yaffe Program Rewind, the end of the show as well. 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Stay with us.
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0: 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Producing today, been a while, Kelsey Kapowski is here, and he hates when I call him Kelsey Kapowski, but I'm going to keep doing it. But he's also going to do What's Trending, so let's get to it.
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0: 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So like their Facebook page as well. Tell them Yaffe sent you. All right, Kelsey, what's number five today?
4: All right, Yaffe. So a long time ago, we used to do holidays for number five on What's Trending when I used to do What's Trending consistently. But I have a feeling that those holidays have been named probably two or three times over at this point on each day.
0: Bugsy usually tries to find like some crazy ones.
4: Right. So I decided to ultimately skip it today. So no holidays today that I know of.
0: But you're going to make everyone sad about it.
4: Yes.
0: You have to tell them.
4: Yes, okay. I have to. Yes. So number five today, Culture Pop has launched a new sparkling apple soda. So Culture Pop Soda is rolling out a limited edition sparkling apple flavor for fall, made to taste somewhere between a crisp apple and sparkling cider. No refined sugar, stevia, or artificial high-intensity sweeteners, and it is available today online and at several grocery store chains. So my question to you, Yaffe, has the world taken it too far with fall-flavored anything? Like everything fall-flavored?
0: You know my answer to this question. I see what you're doing. You're trying to trigger me. Yes, absolutely. It's
4: well, ridiculous. We know how Starbucks is done with the pumpkin spice and how that's kind of going over with pop culture everything the past couple of years. From
0: yes.
4: You know, any TV show ever doing a joke about it to actually having a pumpkin spice, which is really overrated, by the way. Apple spice is better.
0: Apple spice. So you think a better world would be to switch from pumpkin spice to apple spice stuff?
4: Yes, it would be.
0: Okay. Sure, why not?
4: 100%.
0: I still get the same flavor all year. It just doesn't really matter.
4: It doesn't matter to you. So you've been on health kicks, though. I don't know if you still are on one right now, but this seems
0: I know I went on that diet, right, a couple years ago.
4: Right.
0: I've gained some of it back, unfortunately. I switched to stevia.
4: Right.
0: You know, from that diet, and I still use stevia for a lot of things.
4: Okay. So this seems like a soda that you would actually try, maybe drink, because it is, it's one made without sugar, and it doesn't even have stevia in it. Now, I've never tried it, but I do know people who have tried it. They've completely switched off of, Coke products, or Pepsi products, or something like that, and moved over to this type of soda.
0: So I'll drink, I still drink regular soda, too, but I'll drink Zevia, which is sweetened with stevia. Mm-hmm. Pepsi has a new, some of these probiotic sodas have come out, like Poppy's one.
4: Right.
0: But Pepsi has one where you can get like a Pepsi flavored probiotic soda. It's pretty good.
4: You said Poppy?
0: Yeah.
4: I think that is this drink. Those are the people that make this drink.
0: Oh, okay. Yeah.
4: I'm not sure. I haven't drinking one of these drinks. You know, I'm a young guy. Don't got to worry about sugar like that. So
0: And you're like, you just get thinner. You get skinnier somehow as you get older.
4: Doesn't make any sense. Yeah, my metabolism is so high that it just doesn't work on me. So I drink ridiculous. A lot of Sprite specifically. So
0: Which, you know,
4: probably not as bad for you as Coke or Pepsi, but, you know.
0: Well, it doesn't have caffeine, but it still has a lot of sugar.
4: That doesn't say anything about my caffeine usage. I still have an addiction to caffeine like most people in this sane world. Number four today, Yaffe, the UN has voted on using a new world map. So the UN General Assembly voted 164-1 to endorse the Equal Earth Projection. The goal is to show the actual relative size of continents more accurately, especially Africa. Traditional maps dramatically distort areas near the poles. For example, Greenland can look roughly comparable to Africa on those maps, even though Africa is about 14 times larger. The resolution doesn't ban traditional maps. It encourages governments, schools, and organizations to use Equal Earth. The United States was the only country to vote against this resolution.
0: Interesting. I haven't looked too deeply into this. I mean, growing up, we had the map that was like kind of curved. It was kind of like a semicircle kind of looking one, you know what I'm talking about?
4: Yeah, right.
0: That one is more accurate.
4: 100%, yeah. I still have to wonder why the United States actually voted against this.
0: Yeah, I don't know. I have not done like a deep dive into this, but I will look into it. What does this say? I don't know. I'll look into it because I'm not exactly sure.
4: Right. It does give you a different perspective from looking at the other map so long, because you realize how actually big Greenland is, or how small they are relatively to compare to a country like Africa.
0: Right.
4: The United States isn't as big as it's projected. Mexico isn't. Russia really is not. So it definitely gives you a different perspective on how actually big these countries are relative to what they've been on this map for years. I mean, generations like this. And I know there have been, you know, there have been websites for years that let you compare actual country size to that country comparable to another country, X and X, right? So this brings a really different perspective, and I feel like I've been lied to for the last 23 years of my life.
0: Well, if you have a regular flat, it's just because the globe. It's a sphere, so it's really hard to get that. So when you lay it flat, it looks a lot different, so. Okay. I mean,
4: all right, Yaffe, number three today. Let's talk about some weird jobs that actually exist in this time and age. What year is it? Earth year 2026. Let's talk about these weird ones. So a viral Instagram carousel is making the rounds, highlighting jobs that sound completely made up but are actually based on real types of work.
0: Okay.
4: Let's go with the first one, Yaffe, and then you're going to tell me which one you would actually like to try.
0: Sure.
4: So a professional line stander. People can be hired to wait in long lines for somebody else. The Post claims some gigs can pay up to from $50 to $150 an hour, especially for high-demand product launches, restaurants, or events.
0: Can I bring a chair?
4: Yeah, like a portable possibly. Chair. You probably can.
0: Okay.
4: TaskRabbit and similar services actually have people offering this kind of work. That one's definitely interesting, but you also have the mattress tester. Companies use people to lie on mattresses and evaluate things like firmness, support, and comfort. It also says
0: sounds good too. I'll do that too.
4: That's a pretty good one. Some mattress testers can make roughly $30,000 to $50,000 a year. Obviously, there's more to it than sleeping all day. You're usually recording and comparing specific comfort measures. Still sounds like one of the user quality control jobs imaginable.
0: I guess. Okay. I mean, I could see where that would get old. But
4: right? It could get old.
0: Easy money.
4: Another one is Netflix Tagger. Netflix hires people to watch shows and movies and categorize them with descriptive tags. That can include things like genre, tone, themes, and other metadata that help Netflix organize recommendations. Basically, you can watch Netflix and describe exactly what you just watched. Probably the job everybody says they want until they're assigned 40 hours of terrible movies.
0: I could put up with it.
4: I think I can
0: do all these jobs. I'm okay with this.
4: This one might be your favorite one coming up right here. Yeah.
0: Okay.
4: Professional sleeper or hotel bed tester.
0: Ooh.
4: People being paid to sleep in hotel rooms and evaluate mattresses, linens, and the overall sleep experience. One example claims a hotel in Finland used paid sleepers to test different beds. You may have to document things like mattress comfort, room temperature, noise, and sleep quality.
0: I'm in.
4: This is an awesome job.
0: I'm trying to think of how I can combine these into like one job.
4: Oh, you could. You definitely could.
0: I mean, definitely the Netflix and the hotel one.
4: Right, you could. You could sneak in some time for mattress testing too. I mean, yeah, that may be the job that's making you the most money here.
0: I mean, I love a good hotel room. You know, just
4: I do too.
0: All right, just go in there and be by myself and test
4: with it.
0: The room. How much does that one pay?
4: It does not say. It does not say.
0: Oh.
4: But I will say that I do love the humming noise of a fan in a hotel room at night.
0: Oh, yeah. I turn it down to like 60 degrees in a hotel room.
4: Oh, in the hotel
0: room?
4: I'm not paying the prices for it. You know, I've already paid for the hotel
0: room.
4: Yeah,
0: exactly.
4: Might as well turn it as low as I want. I'm a cold sleeper. Well, I'm a hot sleeper. I like to sleep in the cold.
0: Yeah, I do that too. I'm like, oh, I'm turning it down.
4: All right, Yaffe, we also have the toothpaste squeezer, which is a product testing job. So companies such as Procter & Gamble use employees to reportedly squeeze toothpaste tubes and measure how consistently the product flows. It sounds ridiculous, but manufacturers do have quality control jobs testing packaging pressure, dispensing, and product consistency. Imagine explaining at Thanksgiving that your job is basically professional squeezing
0: right.
4: toothpaste all day.
0: That's always the question we ask each other. What do you do? I'm a toothpaste squeezer. So that's my career.
4: Here's like my dream job out of all these. The island caretaker. The carousel references the famous Great Barrier Reef Best Job in the World campaign, where someone was selected to live on an Australian island and promote the area. The advertised duties were essentially exploring, swimming, taking photos, videos, and documenting island life.
0: Definitely your cup of tea right there.
4: Oh, this is all mine all day. it puts you around making $105,000 a year to do nothing but sit on an island.
0: That's not fair. That's not fair.
4: Now, these kinds of jobs are extremely rare and usually attract applicants from all over the world, so it's pretty low opportunity there to get hired at a job like that, which, that says a lot. You also have the nuclear missile bunker operator. Basically, you're working 12 hours underground with little to do unless something goes very wrong. And you can make from 80 to 100 grand a year doing that.
0: Right. Apparently, they use like old floppy disks, you know, in those.
4: Yeah, I remember.
0: It's old technology.
4: Oh, yeah. I remember. Yeah, I remember that. I may be young, but I remember that.
0: We're almost short on time. So
4: yes,
0: are we number two?
4: I got you. Yes, number two. Robert Pattinson is playing Chris Hansen in a movie, and Chris Hansen is not happy. So Robert Pattinson Robert Pattinson is playing Chris Hansen in the upcoming movie Primetime, inspired by the making of To Catch a Predator. It premiered at the Venice Film Festival and received a 7-minute standing ovation. Hansen says the movie includes conversations and events that never actually happened and is called the work of fiction. Hansen is reportedly considered possibly taking legal action. Pattinson's response was basically that he hopes Hansen eventually likes the movie and views the portrayal as a compliment. Hansen reportedly bought pre-show advertising at screenings of the movie to promote his own true crime service, but the primetime hits theaters September 25th, so I think this is nothing new. You have a guy that's getting represented in a movie without his really knowledge.
0: Well, they always take artistic licenses with movies like that.
4: You know, you got to take some you know, a little bit of fiction in there to make it interesting. So we'll see how that one plays out. And number one today, Doak Campbell Stadium last night had lost power right before the game. So there was absolute chaos in Tallahassee last night. The main transformer.
0: Oh, that's why it was delayed. I got an update that it was delayed. I thought maybe it was weather.
4: But no, the main transformer had a failure that knocked out power at the stadium shortly before the game against SMU. Kickoff was delayed from 7:30 Eastern time to 9:15 Eastern time. They eventually played without several normal game day systems, no working stadium scoreboard, no PA announcer, no sideline iPads, no coach-to-player helmet communication. So we went back to pre-era NIL days, and it favored SMU, who had a five-year quarterback on the roster in Kevin Jennings, rather than Florida State with Ashton Daniels there, who had been on Auburn's roster last year.
0: Interesting.
4: And wow. There are some reports that it was a drunk driver who hit the transformer, but not confirmed yet.
0: Jeez. All right, Kelsey. I appreciate it. Very interesting stuff today for what's trending, so I appreciate that. We'll have the Yaffe program rewind in a moment here on WVNN.
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7: Good Tuesday morning, I'm Jonathan Skinner, and here's your 48 News update. A Huntsville family is calling for an end to teen violence after their 17-year-old son died in a weekend shooting. Jaden Ford's family came together last night to remember him. He's one of two teens Huntsville police say were shot Sunday morning on Winchester Road. Ford and the other teen were taken to the hospital, where Ford later died. The second teen is expected to recover. Cybersecurity experts warn the next time you hear your child's voice on a phone, it might not actually be them. Scammers have found ways to replicate your child's voice on a phone using artificial intelligence. In those calls, scammers may say there has been an emergency or accident and they need money or your personal information. Scammers may also pretend to send you texts and emails that appear to be from your child's school. Experts say to ask your child a very specific question that only they would know if you suspect you received one of those calls. For the latest news as it breaks, stay with WFF 48. I'm Jonathan Skinner from the 48 Studios. Have a blessed and beautiful Tuesday.
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9: Well, just a slight break in the humidity out there today. It's still hot. It's still above normal, but we're getting a 3 or 4 day break with highs in the low 90s. The scorching hot heat's coming back as we finish out this week and get into the weekend. Still waiting another 7 days for a cool down that's on the way. I'm meteorologist Brad Travis, and that's your forecast.
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Glad you've joined the show today. Let's end the show like we usually do. We have the Yapping Program Rewind. 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At the beginning of the show today, we talked about Labor Day and how Labor Day, getting a day off, is really one of the only good things that have come from labor unions. There's sort of a myth out there that we have a weekend or we have a five-day work week or 40-hour work week, 8-hour work day. It's all from unions. It's a myth. It's not true. Most of the benefits we get as workers in America were because of innovation, economic growth, and prosperity. A lot of the prosperity was already happening. And in fact, in many cases, unions were running in front of the train. So in the short term, for some who work for a union, it seems great. But we have this misconception that unions can't be greedy. Oh, corporations can be greedy, but not the unions. The best thing to put a check on corporate greed is a free market with real competition. Not unions, but a thriving, growing economy where businesses have to compete for jobs. That's the best thing to make working conditions better. The free market is what really provides for good working conditions in the U.S. So we talked about that at the beginning of the show. The podcast is up. We have the Alabama bullet points as well, the top stories from around the state. Some interesting things once again on data centers and flock cameras, the two moral panics of our time. We did talk about data centers as well, as there is pushback, yes, right here in the Tennessee Valley against building any new data centers. State Senator Sam Gavan talked about it recently on Dale's show. Going to play the

0: and I'm sure I can find a host of people to co-sponsor with me. Why should we be denying the taxes that are going, you know, would otherwise go to the county or the municipalities or the state of Alabama? There's no reason to.
1: So we talked about that earlier. The podcast of that segment is up. We also had our sports update with Kelsey because he was producing today, so you can listen to that segment. We had John Gibbs, an economist with the Heritage Foundation, talk about the housing market and the latest with the jobs report and the economy overall. It's a good interview. That podcast will be up. I also played some more cuts of John Kennedy talking about Iran and Ukraine, everything else, Russia. So you can listen to that. We had What's Trending, of course, and you can always listen to these segments at the website WVNN.com if you missed the show. And this segment of the program is brought to you by Jay's Appliance Outlet in Athens. Looking for some great deals, you know where to go. It's over there off 72 in Athens. You see the sign outside. 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The deals are amazing. 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The inventory is always changing, so they get new stuff in all the time. 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I want you to go today. And when you do, let them know Yaffe was the one who sent you. All right, there you go. Appreciate you listening. Don't forget to like the Yaffe Facebook page. Posted some stuff there today. So you want to make sure to like that page or follow me next at Yaffe or Instagram at Yaffe Live. Thanks to Kelsey Kapowski. Excuse me, I didn't even say it right. He'll appreciate it. Thanks to Kelsey for producing today. The Vince Show is coming up next. I'll be back tomorrow at the same time. See you then.
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0: forget. I'm Lisa Brady, Fox News. That 9/11 pledge reaffirmed outside the White House.
1: We have to earn their sacrifice.
0: Frank Siller's Tunnel to Towers Foundation bringing a steel beam from New York's fallen Twin Towers to Washington, honoring Siller's firefighter brother and the nearly 3,000 others who were killed in the terror attacks 25 years ago this Friday, along with others injured and sickened since then.
2: When we see the steel, we're reminded that no matter what threat or challenge comes our way, America will fight, America will endure, and America will prevail.
0: President Trump presenting a posthumous Presidential Medal of Freedom to the family of volunteer firefighter Wells Crowther, who saved people trapped on the 78th floor of the World Trade Center's South Tower before he was killed when it collapsed. Earlier today, the Kremlin says President Trump had a call with Russia's leader about the war in Ukraine.
3: In a phone call with President Trump, Russian President Vladimir Putin says his country has no aggressive intentions towards Europe, according to a senior Kremlin official. According to the Russian official, Putin also gave President Trump his assessment of the battlefield conditions and what the U.S. can do to end the fighting sooner.
0: Fox's Jared Halpern at the White House, which has not yet detailed the call. This follows a weekend trip to both Russia and Ukraine by two Trump special envoys. Ukraine's president says he hopes to meet with President Trump soon. The Miami-Dade County Sheriff just confirming that five people killed when an Amazon cargo jet ran off a runway Sunday were men from a cleaning crew.
4: Struck in a car by that Amazon cargo plane. Now, the NTSB says the plane overran the runway by 1,300 feet, plowing into a van owned by an aviation cleaning company. Seven people were inside.
0: Fox's Dana Marie McNichol in Miami, where the jet also hit a passenger car. The UK's air

0: A tribute to first responders. I'm Lisa Brady, Fox News. Days before America pauses to mark 25 years since 9/11.
1: We will never forget. We say it and we mean it. We will never forget.
0: President Trump with a steel beam recovered from the World Trade Center on display near the White House as part of a cross-country tour with the Tunnel to Towers Foundation. New York Mayor Zoran Mamdani facing calls to stay away from the city's annual remembrance ceremony at Ground Zero.
2: My message to Mayor Mamdani is, dude, we don't want you to come.
0: Jeanette Puccio-Pick was 9 years old when her father died in the Twin Towers. Mamdani was also a child, and the 9/11 families have signed a petition, say their protest over his presence isn't about his religion or policies.
3: He surrounds himself with people who believe that America deserved what it got. And he does not disavow them. He does not step away from them.
0: City Councilmember Joanne Arriola urging Mamdani to listen to his constituents, not influencers. But the mayor telling reporters today,
4: I think that the focus of memorial services should be on the New Yorkers who were killed that day, their families, the survivors, the first responders. I don't think it should be on politicians.
0: So far, still planning to attend that ceremony. The U.S. hitting Iran with new sanctions, this time targeting its airlines and foreign providers of cargo service.
5: This action means that no allied company or country around the globe can help these airlines, even through passenger transfer, cargo services, or general sales support for tickets. The punishment potentially being cut off from the U.S. financial system. And according to the Bipartisan Policy Center, about 90% of all global transactions involve the U.S. dollar at some point.
0: Fox physicist Edward Lawrence, it's part of the effort to economically isolate Iran, which warns again it will strike back. America is listening to

0: Fox News. I'm Therese Crowley. At the White House Ellipse, President Trump honors 9/11 first responders and the 16,000-pound steel beam from the fallen World Trade Center South Tower. FDNY Captain Gerald Shapiro.
1: Everybody has a 9/11 story.
2: Yeah.
1: So when we bring them up on the steel, they lay their hands on it. They tell us their story. A lot of people weep and cry. It's an amazing and emotional time. It really is. And for us to do it, it's a blessing.
2: Yeah.
1: Because our mantra, never forget and always remember.
0: As New York Mayor Mamdani unseals city records on toxic air after 9/11, Canada retaliates with new U.S. tariffs, and plane builder Bombardier threatens the thousands of U.S. jobs at risk if President Trump bans the U.S. sale of its jets. A small Piper plane vanished off the Bahamas bound for Miami. Now a family search finds the bodies of the Florida couple and their adult grandkids. 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
4: It should be a pretty exciting time, but you'll definitely get the lay of the land, and we'll definitely keep you informed on what's going on. It's on his way. He's in the air right now, and we'll see him later this evening. Looking forward to that. Okay, so I was talking about the socialist and Marxist competing conventions in Chicago, which is just absolutely amazing, but that's a perfect place for it. They're probably very welcome there. And they, what's really funny is I'm sure they all went out to lunches and everything and participated in the capitalist economy as they're preaching against it. But that's another story for another time. So I told you that they are basically taking over the Democrat Party. And you heard that Marxist professor say they need to get rid of Democrats. Read that any you want to read, but these people are talking very seriously. The Democrats, however, are in complete denial of this. There's two things. They're in denial or they're useful idiots. One of the ones in denial, and I just heard her again in the break on Fox News. Her name is Megan Hayes. Now, it's probably not a name you're very familiar with, but she's a person you're very familiar with. She is allegedly the person, you'll remember this famously, when Joe Biden was in the White House and they had the big roll on the South Lawn. When Joe Biden went to go talk to somebody over at a fence, she was in the Easter Bunny outfit waving him away, trying to get him to shut up. No, don't talk to anybody, please. We can't let anybody get any of this on tape. That's who this person is. And she just did it again, almost word for word, what she says in this clip that I'm going to play for you right now. You heard that Marxist professor say they need to take over the Democrat Party and get rid of the Democrats. Real Democrats currently who are in power do not want to believe this. They're making believe it's not happening. They have their fingers in their ears and they're going blah, blah, blah, blah, blah, blah, blah. They don't want to hear it. Here's Megan Hayes in complete and utter denial about what is happening with the destruction of their party.
5: Do Democrats need to pump the brakes when it comes to their socialism messaging? Megan, I'll start with you.
2: Well, first of all, the socialists are not Democrats, so they are not actually part of the Democratic Party. And that's not actually the message of the Democratic Party. And I don't want to overcrank on what the DSA members have. At most, they will have 7 people in Congress, which is less than 2% of the entire Congress. So their movement is not taking over the Democratic Party. They've lost more than 70% of their primary races. So this is not the actual messaging of the Democratic Party. So I don't want to get that confused. Democrats believe in capitalism and they believe in, you know, people paying their fair share, and they want to lower costs for the American people. So that is what actual Democrats are out running on this cycle.
4: Yeah, they're not really running on that in this cycle, the quote unquote real Democrats. They're running on Trump is a bad person. That's all they have. Trump's policies are causing all these problems or causing all the ills in your life. But listen to what she says. She does not want to believe that these people are any threat. They want to take over her party. And she won't disavow them. They want to do the whole big tent thing. They keep repeating that over and over again. It's insane to me. Let's put it this way. If anybody like that professor was in my party, and we've done it before, we're bad people, we're in our party, we're like, no, we don't want you here. We don't want anything to do with you. We're not afraid to say you don't belong here. I mean, heck, we've kicked members out of Congress on our side because we didn't want them there. They won't do this. They're closing their minds, they're closing their eyes to all of this. Jamie Raskin is a perfect example. Now, Jamie Raskin comes out on the useful idiot side. I mean, he's an idiot to begin with, but he's a radical, and he is being useful to them. He got called out on one of the Sunday shows this weekend. I think it was Meet the Press, and he was asked directly about Hassan Piker. Now, this clip starts out with Hassan Piker and what he says about how Hassan Piker is influencing their movement. Like it or not, this guy holds sway over people in your party. He does. He's campaigning with people. Jamie Raskin, here he is being a useful idiot for Piker and for these Democrat socialists.
5: I'm a harm reduction voter. I'm a lesser evil voter, and therefore I would vote for Hamas over Israel every single time.
6: I would vote for Hamas over Israel every single time. Is the Democratic Party tent big enough to include Hassan Piker?
7: Well, I don't even know if Hassan Piker considers himself a Democrat. I know he attacked me for campaigning with Kelly Barr and Sean McCann and other Democrats in Michigan. I think all of that is an irrelevant distraction. Obviously, nobody supports Hamas, a terrorist organization which brutally attacked Israel on October the 7th. But people here also don't support the policies of Bibi Netanyahu. But we're not going to be able to work that out in the next 60 days. We're going to stand strong for democracy, national security, human rights all over the world. But beginning right here in America, where our national security, our democracy, and our human rights have been undermined by Donald Trump and his MAGA followers.
4: Again, that's where they go to. It's Donald Trump. It's Donald Trump. It completely shifting away from the original question. That clip started off with a guy saying he would vote for Hamas. And Jamie Raskin said, oh, well, obviously nobody. Well, Jamie, apparently some people would. And you, well, he's not really a Democrat. Well, he's getting Democrats elected. He's campaigning with Democrats. This is why you are a useful idiot. Because you refuse to look at what's right in front of your eyes and condemn it and say, no, we want no part of this. This does not belong in our party. He refuses to do that. You had a debate last week in New Hampshire, and you had this lunatic, Paige Buschman. She's a nurse. And again, this is one of the socialists that are running, and she wants to pretend that it's no big deal. Here she was during the debate on socialism.
8: Representative Boschman, do you think socialism is a threat to the American way of life? Why or why not?
9: First of all, I'd like to say that there's a lot of confusing different words here. And I think that there's a mistake happening where we're hyper-focusing on the word socialism and democratic socialist and progressive and who's more of any of these and what's the damage. It's the wrong question. What does all of this mean? Anybody who is cares about socialist ideas or says they're progressive, we're just working people that are demanding something different. It's very easy to be a capitalist when you never had to feel the effects of capitalism.
4: Who's ever had to feel the effects of capitalism? It's been a mainstay in this country for 250 years. Everybody feels the effects of capitalism. I've lost my job 3-4 times. It happens. And you know what? You go get something else, and hopefully that something else is better. But you do for yourself. She totally wanted to avoid the question. She totally wanted to avoid anything about socialism. I don't want to talk about it. I don't want to talk about it. Why are we using these words like socialists and DSA and socialism? It's just a distraction. It's not a distraction. Their plans, when they get into office, are not to help you at all. None of these people want to help you. What's one of the first things they're going to try and do? What do you think? If I gave you a second, what do you think one of the first things they're going to try and do when they get into office? Impeach the president. They want to impeach the president. That's the first thing. Is that going to help your life get better? Is that going to lower prices for you? Is that going to fix a healthcare system? Which I should get started on that. Maybe I will next hour, but I just derailed myself right there. But the government can't fix healthcare. Okay, there. I'll go further a little bit later, but just that. No. What they want to do is they want to impeach the president. Here's this Boschman, you know, when asked exactly that about that.
10: I remember Boschman, you've said you'll file articles of impeachment against President Trump on day one when you get to Washington. Viewers tonight, can you explore what you see as the high crime or misdemeanor president this term? And also how you'll convince other members to join your efforts when many other members have also promised to file their own articles of impeachment?
9: Yeah, sure. Thank you. Well, it's really hard to narrow it down, and I didn't bring my running list. So I'll just say that pretty much everything that Trump is doing, and what I will continue to say about that, I am a part of a group called the Courage Candidates. We have all pledged to impeach. Pretty much everything that Trump is doing, there's a problem with it. And what I will continue to say about that is I am a part of a group called the Courage Candidates. We have all pledged to impeach on day one. And so this isn't just me. This is a group of people. And yeah, we all have primaries. We all still have our elections. But as many of us who go through, we will have those articles ready. We will stand together.
4: It's a group of people. They're going to have the articles ready. She has no idea what they want to impeach him on. She's got a running list at home that she left. So she has no clue what is. Oh, everything Trump is doing. Really? Everything? So there's no ideas there. There's nothing to make your life better. It's just impeaching the president. She has a group of people that wants to go with her. What about the person who's currently sitting in that seat right now? Maggie Goodlander. You know who Maggie Goodlander is? She's a Democrat sitting in that seat right now. But you know who else she is? She's the wife of one of the guys that was in Ukraine. God, why can't I remember his name? Jake. I can't remember his name. I'll have to look it up. Wait, Maggie Goodlander, husband. She's the wife of the guy who is Joe Biden's point man in Ukraine, Jake Sullivan. That's it. Jake Sullivan. That's who she's married to. Joe Biden's point man in Ukraine. She was also one of the impeachment lawyers to impeach President Trump during his first term. She was asked about the impeachment thing. She didn't necessarily say that she was going to go do it again, but she said she was proud of what she did. You can infer into that is what you want. Listen to what she had to say.
11: The fights of my life have been standing up for our Constitution and for the rule of law. That's what led me to join the Navy. It's what led me to go to the Justice Department, where I took on corporate monopolies, the same price gouging corporations that are jacking up costs for everyone in this state. It's what led me to serve as an attorney on the first impeachment, the first successful impeachment of President Trump. It's what has led me to fight the fights on behalf of this state, wherever they take me.
4: So she's very proud of impeaching the president the first time. What leads you to believe she won't do it again? I believe she's also a member of the Seditious Six, the people who made that video. Yes, she is. She's one of the Seditious Six that made the video about telling military members to ignore legal orders from, they said illegal orders, but they meant any orders from President Trump or Pete Hegseth. She's one of them. Another member, I'll get to that on the other side. I'm running out of time on this. But there's another member of the Seditious Six. First thing that's on his mind, too, got to impeach President Trump. This is what they're running on. That's how they think they're going to motivate voters to the polls. It's not, hey, things aren't going great for you, and here's our solutions to fix it. No, we're going to impeach the president. That's what we want to do. I got more on the other side with another member of the Seditious Six. It's Jim in for Vince on The Vince Show.
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1: Baylor's supposed to be a Christian college. University is being accused of attempting to sabotage Turning Point's event by denying ticket holders from greater Waco community. So what they did is they waited to the last minute and said, we're only going to allow students. What they want to do is make the audience look like it's more empty than it actually would be. They just pretend to be Christian, which in my mind is even worse.
0: 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We'll be right back.

0: Investigated the robbery to steal the victim's truck tires.
1: Fox's Jeff Manasso. Israel says it's closing the British consulate in Jerusalem after the UK accused what it calls settler terrorists of ethnic cleansing against Palestinians in the West Bank.
2: United Jerusalem is the capital of Israel, will always remain the capital of Israel.
1: Israel's foreign minister announcing retaliatory moves as the UK bans trade with Israeli settlements. France and Canada plan similar action, warning that expanding settlements and growing violence will make a two-state solution impossible. Canada's retaliatory tariffs on U.S. goods now in effect as a trade dispute continues. The Dow down 625 points an hour to the close. Elise Brady, Fox News.
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9: You're listening to Daily Controversy on WVNN. We've got Congressman Mo Brooks on the line, and we're going to talk about 9/11, sort of our thoughts 25 years later. But there's this one clip from George W. Bush years ago, and I think it really sets the stage because it explains how we got to where we got with Mamdani and El Sayed. Could you play clip 3 for us, Kelsey?
10: That's not what Islam is all about. Islam is peace. These terrorists don't represent peace. They represent evil and war. When we think of Islam, we think of a faith that brings comfort to a billion people around the world. Billions of people find comfort and solace and peace.
9: Yeah, well, I get why the Democrats made fun of George W. for being an idiot, because on this one, he was really stupid. And I'd like to point this out. I did some checking before the show. Did you know that George W. Bush let in more Muslims from radicalized countries from 2001 to 2009 than all other presidents from the time of George Washington combined? That's right. The Republican president who saw the end result of Islamic terror firsthand and launched two wars was the man responsible for taking in more Muslim migrants from radicalized countries than all other presidents prior to him combined. And I think it's prior to him combined, and it's like 50% more. But I'm not sure on the last part, but I got the first part correct. And I think this matters because we're talking about the Michigan race, and we're talking about, you know, we talk about Mamdani, but without George W. Bush allowing massive amounts of Islamists into our country, we wouldn't have Mamdani, that's for sure. And we certainly wouldn't have El Sayed. He probably wouldn't have won the primary. He only won the primary by 1%. So this is, I think we got to, like, look, I think you always do a fair job of saying, you know, Republicans do things that are wrong, Democrats do. But I can't really blame the Democrats for this one. Yes, it's true, Obama let in even more under his 8 years than Bush, but not substantially more. And it's pretty close to just about even. I just wanted your thoughts on that, because the 25th anniversary of September 11th, I mean, we say we'll never forget, but we got a radical Islamist as the mayor of the city. And by the way, Mandami's talked a lot more about how his auntie, who didn't even exist, was, somebody said something mean to her. And it's like, okay, well, 3,000 people died. And I just want you, again, what are your thoughts on this? And why do you think George W. Bush decided to up Islamic immigration after 9/11? What do you think his thought process was?
11: Well, there wasn't much of one, but let me emphasize something, and this has just been my observation over the years. The American people are very trusting, and they tend to give other peoples the benefit of the doubt, particularly in matters of religion, because we are a society built on toleration of differing religious views, and that's encompassed in our First Amendment with the freedom of religion provision. I hope that the last quarter of a century of Islamic activity and the violence that they have inflicted in so many different parts of the world has pierced that trust that we Americans naturally give to people of differing faiths. Islam is not a peaceful religion, except to the extent that it has stamped out every other religion, eliminated it, and, you should add, it's either all Shia or all Shiite.
9: Yeah, I mean, I saw this data point, I checked it, and this is, I think it's actually an undercount, because it only goes to 2024, but from 9/11 to 2024, there's been 47,000 terrorist attacks committed by Islamists, and there's been 1,300 terrorist attacks committed by all other religions combined in that same period. And that's even some of the ones that are like a little bit nutty and cultish that are a little bit violent, but they're not nearly as big. So you got Islam that's accounting for something like 97% of all terrorist attacks in the last 25 years. Then every other religion on earth combined is combined for maybe 2-3%. And then people like Bush, I mean, even I bet you to this day, if you were to ask him, is Islam a religion of peace? He would say yes. But the funny thing is, if you talk to like imams, we have recordings, and I didn't have the clips ready because they're too long, from Dearborn that said, you know, we want to dominate the West and whatever it takes. And it's like, you know, he's basically saying it's okay to commit violence against the Jew and the Christian. And it's not like he's trying, like there are mosques all over the country, not all of them, but there are certainly some where they're saying this and it's real public. It's not like, you know, they're trying to hide it, but because they know they can use our freedoms against us, they certainly are. And I guess that's smart from a tactical perspective. But Americans, I think the issue was you giving people the benefit of the doubt is something you do when they deserve the benefit of the doubt. Like if we were to say, you know, we had some people coming in that were Hindu or Buddhist, it was like, okay, well, listen, Hindus are pretty peaceful. Buddhists are peaceful. We don't really have a lot of examples of Hindu attacks or anything like that. So yes, that's a different religion. Or I've always used the example of, Japanese people that come in, immigrate, go through legal process, become Americans. I think it's like 5% of them are ever on welfare. Their divorce rate is like 3%. I mean, these people contribute at great rates, and they're a different religion than Christianity. So I would understand in those cases, but Americans they can't be stupid. It's like even before 9/11, you had the USS Cole, you had the Kenya attacks, you had the attacks, I think the Marine barracks bombing attacks, and I think it was Lebanon. So it's not like we didn't have to deal with Islamic terror before this. And for George W. Bush to do this, it's almost like it is a betrayal of the country because of his actions. You know, you have somebody like Mandami who's overseeing the 25th anniversary of 9/11. and El Said, and you have all these cities that used to be American cities like Dearborn that are now Islamic caliphate cities. And so I think Americans are angry, and then people will point out, I remember when Trump did his, quote, Muslim ban, people were ultimately like, they didn't like the way that he phrased it and all this stuff. But even Trump in 2016 was like, these people are pretty much responsible for virtually all the terror in the world. We ought to be real careful about letting them come into the country. And Trump was demonized for that. But honestly, I think Trump's perception on that was probably better than George W. Bush's, correct?
11: Yeah, I would think so. Now, words are important. And I want to emphasize this as much as I possibly can. America's leaders, our elected officials, have to use better adjectives to describe what we're really talking about. If you hear an elected official referring to these terrorist attacks being done by extremist Muslims or other Muslims of that ilk, that is misleading. It's fundamentalist Muslims who are engaged in these terrorist attacks, because Islam in the Quran quite clearly talks about killing the unbelievers if they will not convert or if they will not leave the community that they're in. Fundamentalists, what does that mean? It means that a majority of the people who call themselves Muslims agree with these violent terrorist attacks on Americans and people around the world who happen to have different religious beliefs than what the Quran permits. And if you help the people understand that it is a majority of Muslims who either actively participate in terrorism or acquiesce to it when it's in favor of Islam, then the American people and peoples around the world will have a better understanding of the threat that Islam poses. Now, don't get me wrong, there are some Muslims who are peaceful and ignore the provisions in the Quran to go kill non-Muslims, okay? But they are the exception. They are the minority. They are not the rule.
9: Yeah, they actually did a study on this, and it wasn't every country, but every country did a study showed that the majority of countries that majority Muslim believes that there should either be imprisonment or death to people that left the faith. The only Muslim country that actually didn't have a majority, it actually had a relatively small minority, I think it was like 20-something percent, was UAE. UAE is a very, very, it's probably the only what you could call nominal Muslim state, because they allow for Christianity, Judaism. They even hung three people that killed, I think, some rabbi. So the UAE is like the example of what you're talking about. There is a Muslim country we could say is pretty much either nominal or doesn't really believe in the fundamental. But like you said, it's the rare exception. In every other country, I mean, Egypt, it was 82% of people in Egypt believe that leaving the faith should result in either imprisonment or death. And again, I could list off so many, but you're right. This is we got to be honest, because if we're not honest, we're never going to get to the problem. But let's take a quick break and we'll continue this discussion.
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12: 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So celebrate with Alabama A&M University this year, a traditional land-grant institution with a tradition of excellence since 1875.

0: You're listening to Daily Controversy on WVNN. We've got Congressman Mo Brooks on the line. Well, along with 9/11, this week on Thursday will be the first year anniversary of when Charlie Kirk was brutally murdered by Tyler Robinson. It's the alleged guy who did it, even though you got him on video and DNA and forensic and bullet and pretty much everything. Three confessions. I feel weird saying alleged, but I'll just say it to be nice. We did see a bit of a coming together for a while afterwards, but then we had a lot of people on the subversive right, like the Candace Owens and kind of her ilk, Megyn Kelly, a few others, and they were really trying to push a bunch of crazy conspiracy theories, and none of them panned out. It was all insane. And so it was kind of disappointing, because there was that time when we saw the right come together. We were really angry because the violence from the left was at an all-time high, and it still is. We're still seeing attacks on ICE officials up. I mean, I think it's like 1,300%. I might be off a little bit. The security that friends of mine and the conservative movement have to have, even in the podcasting space, if they got national attention, I mean, they're spending, a lot of them are spending 20 to 30% of their revenues on security. And that doesn't happen on the left side, because people on our side almost never do the same thing. And I just wanted to get your thoughts on it, because, Charlie, I didn't agree with everything Charlie ever did. I do think he was a good man, a good father, good husband, definitely a devout Christian. And it's just, to me, I feel like that the movement has gotten a little bit more fractured since then. Now, some of that's because the subversives, but some of that may be because there just isn't someone that could fill those shoes. And maybe it's because he was the one guy saying, hey, I'll give you the microphone. I'll listen to you no matter what you have to say. I'll shut up and let you talk, and I'll come to where you are. And I guess after that, a lot of conservatives said, well, what's the point of even trying? Because we try to go talk to you, you're trying to kill us. So I want to get your thoughts on just where we are right now, and whether somebody could ever kind of take the shoes of where Charlie was.
1: Well, no question but that over the last decade or two, the threat to conservative candidates and office holders has escalated significantly. You've got Charlie Kirk, not an elected official, but he certainly was a conservative leader. You've got five of our group that were shot at a baseball field back in 2017 by a socialist. You've got the fundamentalist Islamic forces that certainly have violence as one of the things that they use to advance their religious agenda. As of now, those tend to have been focused on all non-Muslim Americans, not just conservative elected officials. But this is a bad trend. And the reason for the trend, in my judgment, is a reflection of the people who are engaged in the egregious criminal conduct. They have commitment to their values to the point that they're willing to take the lives of others to achieve their political and religious goals. You've got that with socialism. You've got that with Islam. And the two put together make things rougher than they otherwise are. Now, some people might quibble with me about socialism. They need to look at history. First, Lenin and the communists, when they took over Russia with Stalin, millions of Russians were murdered by Stalinist and communist forces generally. You got the same thing with Mao Zedong in communist China. You've got the same thing in Nazi Germany. And just for a refresher, for those people who want to claim that the Nazis were on the right, they are the Nationalist Socialist Party of Germany. Socialist Party of Germany. That's what they were. That's what they said they were. Now, they just had a different flavor than the communist socialists, but they were both socialists. And Germany, as everybody knows, the war that they started with World War II resulted in over 50 million people dying. So this use of violence by socialists in order to achieve their socialist agenda is not at all new. If anything, America has been blessed because we've not had the kind of casualties that you've seen in Europe, in Russia, in China, and in other places around the globe.
0: Yeah, I think the idea behind all of that, too, is that, you know, socialist, there's no, it's not about voluntary exchange. Socialist is about the government runs everything and it determines who gets what. And it's all, it's completely corrupt and it's all about political power. Where under capitalist systems, everything is a voluntary exchange, meaning like if you want to buy something from someone, they'll give you that because you value that thing more than you value whatever you're paying for it. And they value giving you the thing more than, you know, they want the money more. And so in those systems, it's freedom, right? Nobody forces you to buy it. Like Elon Musk is, well, he was a trillionaire, and now he's a slightly under it. He'll probably go back to it. But Elon Musk never forced anyone to buy anything from him. It was always people wanted to buy his products because his products were really good. My dad actually owns a Tesla. It's amazing. You can just tell it to drive anywhere you want. It'll do all of it. It'll do it better than any human can. It's truly just phenomenal. But that only happens in capitalist societies. And we also see that even in Europe is not producing the innovation that they were maybe even 30 years ago. They've gotten more socialistic economies. There's not as much innovation. There's less freedom. They're clamping down on free speech. And this always happens, and a lot of it's tied to an economic system. A lot of it's tied to, you know, the fact that these Western governments used to have more of a Christian basis. Now they've kind of gotten away from that. But this is the issue. What Charlie was most concerned about were two things. One was the rise of Islam, because he said, look, Islam is inherently not compatible with Western civilization. And his other biggest thing was, socialism is one of the greatest threats to the future of the American Republic. And so he was dead on those two things. And it was, and I think the reason that we have so much security whenever it's nationally known conservatives is because the people on the other side, they're generally people are much more on the fringe, much more misfit. There is an interesting study done showing that people that are very liberal, about 50% plus have been diagnosed with mental illness or multiple mental illnesses. On very conservative, it's about 10 to 15, meaning everyone could have something. It's not a judgment, but it is interesting. If you look at the people that get arrested for Antifa, if you just look at their faces, I mean, what's in the inside comes on the outside, and it's truly amazing. We got to remember that, but I wish the right would remember Charlie and coalesce instead of fighting amongst themselves so much. But we don't want to be a big tent like the Democrats and taking all the bad people. All right, let's take a quick break. We'll be right back.

0: Fox News, I'm Paul Stevens. Some New York City officials and 9/11 remembrance families don't want Mayor Zoran Mamdani at any ceremonies this week.
1: He does not care about 9/11 or the tragedies that took place because he surrounds himself with people who believe that America deserved what it got. And he does not disavow them.
0: Republican City Councilwoman Joanna Arriola. An update on a deadly cargo plane crash Sunday in Florida.
2: We're also aware of the impact this incident has had on operations at Miami International Airport, including delayed or canceled flights. We encourage travelers to check directly with their airline before heading to the airport and plan accordingly.
0: Miami-Dade County Sheriff Rosie Cordero-Stutz. 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

0: 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We've got Congressman Mo Brooks on the line. Well, the number one story still is the Lindsey Clancy story, but I saw this. It really bothered me as a retired attorney. This is from New York Post. It says, Lindsey Clancy's outspoken lawyer, Kevin Reddington, directly appealed to President Trump early Tuesday to pardon the killer mom. Mr. President, I would hope that you would consider this young lady the type of person she is and what she's been through and consider a pardon, he told Good Morning America. The veteran 75-year-old lawyer made no mention of how he expected Trump to get involved, given that Clancy is only facing state charges, and there's no possible federal charges that could come in this case. He also did not say if he hoped such unprecedented intervention would stop a second trial. Reddington also said that he hoped Trump would weigh in, given that he had felt compelled to speak about the case, without noting that he said the mom would have to pay the price for murdering her three children, Cora, 5, Dawson, 3, and baby Callan, eight months, which she killed with exercise brands over the course of 18 minutes, strangling them to death while the other ones watch. Trump said it's a horrible tragedy. He said, look, what you did is a horrible thing, can't be worse, but you'll find out what the price is. There's a price. It's going to be a mental institution or jail. Reddington's stunning request came at the end of a brief sit-down interview in which he gushed about his divisive client for being a wonderful, wonderful person, just a wonderful neighbor, friend, wife, and mother. I do feel very strong about Clancy, and it's just ridiculous. And again, this is a woman who, this is the things we know, she planned out the time for her husband to be gone while he was running errands to a store to get prescriptions and to pick up food. She searched on Google for a couple months before several times how to kill. And then she said, oh, I had a psychotic break. And it's like, well, you don't have psychotic breaks for 3 months when you're planning out a murder. And we've got all your everything electronically. And people think that the police can't get that. They always do. But this was bothersome to me because Reddington knows there's no federal crime here and that President Trump has no power to pardon for state crimes. I mean, he can make an appeal to Governor Healey of Massachusetts if Clancy's convicted. That would be normal. You'd expect that. But I want to get your thoughts here because it seems like what this lawyer is doing is he's trying to put out false narratives as if Trump has some sort of control over whether or not she is retried again, and he doesn't. And why would he do that? I mean, I've known some scummy lawyers in my time. I'm sure you have. But going on national TV and asking the president for a pardon in what is exclusively a state case and has absolutely no there's no other federal issue here. Why do you think he would do that? Is this just about setting a narrative?
1: You got good lawyers, you got bad lawyers, and you got shyster lawyers. And he is definitely a shyster lawyer who is trying to manipulate a case that he's got into exposure that he hopes will pad his wallet in the future.
0: Yeah, but you would think that like some of the things he would done would, make the Massachusetts Bar Association upset. I don't think necessarily that's a bar violation because I guess you said something stupid. I don't know if that's it. But what he also did last week was he identified the juror that was the holdout as a male. And then he said that I don't know how he sleeps at night. And then he said he also didn't apply reasonable doubt when that really wasn't it. He just didn't agree with the other 11 jurors. And that seems a lot like jury intimidation. So, you know, in Alabama, if there's something like that, there could be a complaint. The bar could do something independently. It seems like Massachusetts, this guy's basically able to do whatever he wants, even intimidate jurors, maybe indirectly. And there doesn't seem to be a consequence. Is it just because Massachusetts is a very left-wing state and I guess the left tends to latch on to people like Clancy, whereas people on the right tend to see her as like a villain because she brutally murdered three kids? Is that kind of what's going on here? The bar associations, have they become very, very political? I'm assuming, especially in Massachusetts.
1: Well, I can't answer that. I don't know what the Code of Professional Conduct is in Massachusetts. And so I'm not really in a good position to argue that he violated it or didn't violate it. Quite frankly, it's just a dumb statement that is used for self-promotion because the lawyer knows that some dumb news media people are going to publish articles about it. that it gets spread all over the United States. And, of course, particularly Massachusetts, where that helps his name ID and he gets more business. Your initial comments were straight on. It's a state offense. Donald Trump can't pardon for the commission of state crime. So the lawyer knows that. You know that. I know that. I'm not sure how much of the general public knows that.
0: Yeah, and I think maybe that's the problem here, is that it just seems like the media does not seem to be very intent on doing their own research or trying to get things right. And one of the things that's kind of interesting, because you said that, and we're dealing with sort of issues with the media, we always have been, it used to be that journalists seemed to care a lot more about getting things correct. Now it seems like they're just trying to get stories out, and they don't care if it's right or wrong. They're just trying to get the most clicks. But it maybe 30 years ago, was there some sort of, like, didn't they have ombudsmen or people that would, check before stories were released? And it just seems like they don't do that anymore, do they?
1: Well, occasionally, but not much. See, you used to have a 24-hour news cycle, and you had editors. And the 24-hour news cycle usually meant that there was enough time for a reporter to have an editor go over the reporter's product to ensure that it's factually accurate and that it's backed up by evidence. In today's internet age, there is no safety check in probably 80 to 90% of the articles that are written. And that means that a lot of errors are made, some intentionally, some accidentally, and they're never corrected. And as a consequence, you've got the public now relying on false, bad information.
0: Yeah, I mean, one of the things that I'm glad we have alternative media, because the legacy media has been very left-wing for a very long time. But with alternative media, it's a very mixed bag, right? You got sources on the supposed right that just throw stuff out there and it's completely ridiculous and they don't seem to care that it's false. And you have that on, you know, the alternative left media. They're even worse about it than the alternative right media. And it used to be, and people that are younger probably don't know this, but even when the media was generally leaning somewhat left, they would try to at least maybe get the story right. And there used to be this idea that we would screen out, like, really dumb stories or people that were idiots. You wouldn't want to put them on TV, and that doesn't exist anymore. And I don't know how you fix it, because the one fix for all of this would be if you have an American populace that are critical thinkers that are skeptical. But what we all see right now is that people get attached to a certain podcaster or somebody, maybe it's on a legacy media left-wing group like MS Now or something like that, and they just believe what they say without question. And I think part of that is because the American education system has not taught kids to be skeptical or to be critical thinkers. It's really taught them to be somewhat, I don't know, docile, to just simply believe whatever it is you hear. This Lindsey Clancy's a perfect case. Like, on TikTok, you got tens of millions of people believing the husband killed the wife, even though that was stipulated that she did it. She said she did it. We've got him on video at the time of the murders. We also have his cell phone data. And so this wasn't even something to be discussed, but because of TikTok and other social media, you got a lot of people saying that. Now, I believe that the husband's lawyer is going to sue a lot of the women that did this, and he's definitely, I think he'll win, especially the very wealthy ones where they actually have the money. But it seems like I don't know, you know, social media, I guess it allows people to have debates, and that's great, but it seems like people don't care about looking stupid or being stupid. They just will hear something and then they'll repeat it, and there's not something in their brain that tells them that this is a bad idea.
1: Well, the media nowadays doesn't get paid money for being honest. They get paid money for clicks. And often dishonest reporting results in more clicks that results in more advertising revenue, and away you go.
0: But this ultimately comes down to the consumer of media. Like, if people that consume the media were very careful about who they listen to and all those, and what they would actually take, there wouldn't be a huge market for people to be con artists, right?
1: Absolutely. If the public would do what it used to do and quit paying attention to media that has developed a reputation for being inaccurate or dishonest, then those media sources would drop off the map, and that would be the punishment. And all of a sudden, honesty would become more important, and that means in turn that the audience, the people of America, would start getting more accurate information. You know, one thing we could do is change the defamation laws. And there are some things you can do right now under existing Supreme Court decisions that would very clearly put pressure on the media to be more honest and accurate. But unfortunately, you don't have enough elected officials at the state and federal levels to do that.
0: Yeah, I think that is would help a great deal, making it easier to sue, because if people are not going to regulate through morality or maybe a faith belief, then the only thing you have is, you know, punishment. Same thing we have to deal with in the law. I mean, people won't self-regulate. All you could do is make the law more harsh and put people in jail. So, yeah, that's our only option at this point until we kind of go back to the society we were maybe 60, 70 years ago. But let's take a quick break. We got more coming up in just a second.
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0: You're listening to the Daily Controversy on WVNN. We've got Congressman Brooks on the line. Jim Jordan was asked how Republicans could still win the midterms against very strong headwinds, and he said, Republicans must show voters what they've accomplished and emphasize the socialist lunacy taking over the Democrat Party ahead of the midterm elections to maintain power. I still think we can win. I really do, but there are definitely headwinds. We said we would cut taxes. We did. We said we'd secure the border. We did. We have focused on some of the work requirements for able-bodied adults in the welfare system. That's a good thing. First time in our tax code, we have a school choice component. That's actually really good. Jordan told Alex Marlar at Breitbart this. So we've done what we've told them we're going to do in some areas, but things still cost too much, and we understand that. I think it's largely driven by crazy policies of the Biden administration. President Trump has leveled those costs off. They're still not they're not climbing like they were, but things are still expensive. We have to understand that, but I think we also have to tell voters we've done what we said. We understand things cost more, but if you put these Democrats in charge, here's what they're going to do, and that this is frightening. I think we have to just level with them. Do you want the Mandami Democrat social agenda? And if you don't, we need you to come out and vote for Republicans. I think that's how we can win. Jordan also warned that if Democrats control Congress, they will weaponize their power against their political opponents. Well, God forbid if they win. Here's what I think everyone needs to understand. They're going not just to impeach Trump over and over. They can't help themselves. I don't think they're going to win, but if they do, they certainly will. They will investigate everyone. They're going to investigate the First Family. They're going to investigate cabinet secretaries. They're going to focus in on who they believe may be our nominee in 28. So they're going to look at Vice President. They're going to look at Rubio. They're going to dig into those guys, not for any reason, just for politics. They'll just weaponize everything, and then they'll go after people in the private sector that's donated to Republicans. And they've all said that, by the way. If you don't want what we have, If bad things happen, you don't have freedom. You don't have a Bill of Rights. You don't have free markets. Bad things happen when you elect Democrats. And that's mostly what he said. And, I mean, he makes some really good points. I mean, we did get taxes, and the border is closed, and that's something no one's ever really done. And we're decreasing the amount of people we're letting in legally. There's been 2.9 million less foreigners in the United States now than there was in January 2025. Some of those people self-deported. Some of that was ICE. But there is some accomplishments that they can talk about. But like I've said before, they really need to highlight what the Democrats are proposing, because the Democrats are never going to make things more affordable. They can't. I mean, they believe in high taxes, regulation. That makes everything expensive. So what are your thoughts on what Congressman Jordan says? It seems like he's saying highlight the things we've done that are popular and really go after what the Democrats will actually do when they come to power. I mean, general thoughts on that.
1: For all the 12 years I was in Congress, he's a good friend. He's fellow House Freedom Caucus member from the get-go. He and I both were founding members. If the Republicans can carry off the messaging that Jim Jordan has outlined, stressing the positives about what the Republicans have achieved and emphasizing the negatives that the Democrats threaten America with, then yeah, we're going to win. Unfortunately, on the other side, the Democrats have the same kind of message. They can emphasize the positives about them. From our vantage point, Chris, there aren't a whole lot. But from the vantage point of a lot of voters, apparently there are a whole lot of positives that the Democrats stand for. And they can also emphasize some of our negatives. So that's what, you know, campaigns come down to, emphasizing the contrasting picture that you want the voters to be thinking about when they go to the polls. And if we can pull that off, if the voters are thinking of the things that Jim Jordan wants them to be thinking about when they actually vote, then the Republicans will do well in November. But if not, then we won't.
0: Yeah, I think messaging is key. It'd be great if we got, you know, gas prices down, or at least were starting to come down as like a trend. I think that would be positive, because then you could talk about, well, things are getting better. I do think they have a good argument on that. You know, the Biden years, it's very difficult to fix what he's doing by getting wages up past the inflation rates, which we've done some, and then fixing the tax code, which we've done, and then say, you know, we're going to get the horror show that was done. I mean, some of this can go back to COVID when we closed down the, you know, economy, which is a terrible idea, and we printed too much money. Can't undo any of that. But I do think if we highlight just the Democrats and paint them as DSA, I think that can be effective. People are concerned, too, about certain races, which I tend not to be as much. Ken Paxton in Texas, I just don't think that one we're going to lose. Maybe that'll be closer than people anticipate. But I still look at that as, you know, that we won that by 14 points. I think once the people in Texas learn about Tallarico with everything he said and done, I mean, he even came out and said we need to get rid of capitalism. I don't think that's going to go over well for the people of Texas who tend to be a little bit more on the center right side. But what are your thoughts? Do you think that maybe that some of these races that that maybe the media says are, you know, toss ups, maybe they're probably not, and maybe that's just a talking point?
1: Well, who knows? You've got polling that is all over the map. You might have, say, an MSNBC or CNN poll that shows on a particular race or the president's approval rating 15, 20, 25-point difference than, say, polling by Rasmussen. And so the polling, unfortunately, is not nearly as accurate as it was 20 or 30 years ago. Too often now, the polling is manipulated to try to create a bandwagon effect for whichever political party it is that the pollsters have a preference for. And so it's very, very difficult to read how the electorate is going to respond to a lot of these things that are going on, because you can't rely on the polling of the electorate to give you an idea. Not if you're smart, you can't rely on it. So we'll just have to wait until November, and that's when we'll really know. Personally, my best judgment is that if there's going to be a big win, it's going to be by the Democrats, not the Republicans. That's if there's going to be a big win. The Republicans still say, if we're able to pull off what Jim Jordan says, and that's the messaging that the voters are thinking about when they go to the polls in November, well, yeah, we can keep the House and we can keep the Senate, and we can do well in a lot of other places around the country. But it's going to come down to money. It's going to come down to messaging. And it's going to come down to what Joe and Jane's citizens feel with their wallets on things like inflation and gas prices and income. And it's anybody's guess what's going to happen over the next 2 months. But you still got the wild card with the war with Iran and the Straits of Hormuz and oil prices now up. Last I looked at it today, it was $98 per barrel for Brent crude. That's about a 30, 40, 50% increase over what it was just 8 months ago. And then you've additionally to that, you've got the corresponding increase in diesel and gasoline prices, and that's hurting a lot of Americans. Then you've got the long-term economic data that's coming out of Washington, D.C., and you have to take all that with a grain of salt. Keep in mind that last year about this time, Donald Trump fired one of the economic analysts that provides the information, because Donald Trump didn't like the economic data that was coming out using the methodology that had been used for years and years and years. And that tends to put a question mark on any kind of economic data that actually comes out during the Trump administration, because now you've got people who are afraid of losing their jobs. How do we know that? Because he fired one who published data that he didn't like.
0: Yep. Well, there's a lot to digest there. Thank you for your time, Congressman Brooks. Always love having you on. We got more coming up in just a second.

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3: 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You've seen him on Newsmax TV, so yeah, he knows something about controversy. It's The Daily Controversy with Christopher Reed.
4: You're listening to Daily Controversy on WVNN. Well, just when you think Democrats can't get any crazier, they go all the way. So for all of you people that like to exercise or eat healthy, apparently Democrats think you're fascist. So let's play clip one for everyone. Clip one, Dems say fitness is fascism.
5: The political deployment of GLP-1s is fascistic because the conditions under which they become necessary are shaped by a world fixated on genociding fat people.
6: Oh, we want to genocide fat people now because people want to take GLPs to lose weight. And don't get me wrong, I'm not really a fan of GLPs, but because they exist, that means we're trying to genocide fat people?
5: This is a structural critique that asks what happens when the conditions produced by capitalism, by public health, by the state apparatus, and by anti-black desire align around a single bodily ideal. But to understand why the deployment of GLP-1s is fascistic requires turning to Frantz Fanon's account of black flesh under colonial surveillance.
6: Oh, it's colonial surveillance. But don't worry, fear not. His best friend has decided to come in and save him as she is going to delve deep into this explanation of how the use of GLP-1s is a genocide against fat people. Let's hear what she has to say.
7: We have to give up the fantasy of being fitter than the fascists. Fitness is a measure of relative disposability under capitalism. Our task is not to become less disposable, to become more useful to the ruling order. The point is not to beat the fascists at their own game. In fact, the more dysgenic, the better. Revolution is not a contest between optimized and properly prepared bodies. That idea is fascist in and of itself.
6: She says we need to stop trying to be fitter than the fascist because fitness makes you more useful to capitalism, the most evil thing ever. And then she literally says, the more dysgenic, the better. Like, man, people are just trying to go to the gym. Are we seriously at the point where drinking a protein shake to try and lose weight is collaboration with the ruling class trying to oppress people? Yeah, all of you people at home who are trying to get in your 10,000 steps every day, you need to stop right now and apologize to Karl Marx. Jokes aside, I actually think this is a pretty depressing way to think about human beings. I don't know about you guys, but I don't hate fat people, but I also will not celebrate and glorify people being fat and overweight, especially when they can control that. We don't have to hate and slander people who are overweight to acknowledge the reality that this is not a good thing, and there is an epidemic of obesity in this country, and obesity rates are rising. Exercising on a regular basis is healthy. It reduces the risk of heart disease and having a stroke, and type 2 diabetes, depression, several cancers. Your chances of getting them are minimized if you exercise, while it also improves your sleep, your bone health, and your overall physical function. This is not an ideological opinion. This is basic public health evidence that is backed by an enormous amount of research. It's healthy. It's good for you. The idea that improving yourself is bad because it makes you useful to the capitalist class and the people trying to genocide fat people, is the most pitiful victim mindset I have ever heard in my life.
4: Yeah, and hat tip to Moderate Case on X. He's got a great account. Again, you follow that guy at Moderate Case. Really good stuff if you're on X. And this really bothered me because we're actually, the only thing that what he got wrong was this. There has actually been a 3% decrease in obesity for the first time since 1975. And a lot of that is because of GLP-1s, which again, there are always side effects. Consult your doctor. But my dad is a physician and he's seen a lot of his patients have success with these things. And again, the idea that we want to promote obesity as something to be acknowledged as good is insane. Obesity kills more people. And again, this is from medical, I think it's the AMA and one other group. Obesity kills more people than drugs, alcohol, car crashes, and cancer. Okay, like those four things, and some of those cancers are, like you said, are brought on. I'm just assuming all the cancers out there are not brought on by obesity, which isn't even true. So obesity is the most deadly thing that a human being can do. It would be better, and I'm not saying you should do this, but being morbidly obese versus being in relative good shape but smoking two packs a day, the person that smokes two packs a day is going to live longer statistically than the person that is morbidly obese. And I'm not saying smoke. Obviously, that's not good for you. The fact that Democrats are trying to encourage their, I guess, socialist base to stay away from gyms or to think that eating healthy is something that's going to make you more capitalist. It is true. Like I saw this one study. It's from 2011. They took, I think it was like something like 500 people, and they put them in groups. And amongst men that were softly lean Democrat, they found that when men would actually exercise and do weights after about a 90-day period, there was something like a 30-point swing to like lean Democrat to lean Republican. And it's most, and I should really just read out the study one day. It's very long, but it's true. Like men that start exercising, if they're maybe independent, maybe the Democrat arguments make sense to them. If they'll literally start going to the gym, lifting some weights, bettering themselves, the chances that they'll vote for Democrats in the next election go down considerably. So this is my theory on this. I think the Democrats realize that the more somebody is lethargic, obese, they're going to be less likely to be able to take care of themselves. Therefore, they're going to be dependent on the government. And it's really, it's awful because quality of life is everything. And a lot of people are giving up quality of life simply because they can't have self-control. And if the Democrats want to cede the idea to us that being fit and in shape and eating healthy and taking care of your body and kind of getting into sort of the MAHA movement, I'm fine with that. I would love that because I think a lot of people, even people that struggle with their weight, they would like to be healthier. They would like to look better, feel better, sleep better. And the Democrats are the only thing they're doing, and this is literally the majority of them, are trying to say that those of us that want to better themselves, that try to, you know, and some people, they need GLP. They've tried, for whatever reason, they don't have the discipline to do it. It's always better with diet and exercise and not using anything else. But I get it. If this is the only way, it's better than nothing. I think that we have to kind of look at this and say, why would they ever take this stupid position? And if you look at the DNC versus the RNC convention, you can see this very, very clearly. The DNC convention in 2024, mind you, probably about half of the people there were still wearing masks in 2024. No one was wearing masks at the RNC convention. If Democrats could vote pound for pound, they would beat us in every election. That's just a fact. I hate to say it that clearly, but it is a fact if you look at it. But for them, fitness is, it's surrendering to capitalism. I mean, a lot of their women, if you wonder why Democrat women, they look like their haircuts are awful. They don't take showers. They don't do makeup. Not all of them, but a lot of them. The reason for that is because they see makeup and fitness and looking pretty as part of the patriarchy. We got to fight the patriarchy. We're going to fight the patriarchy by looking disgusting. And I'm just thinking like, well, I mean, as a guy, if you want to live that way, that's fine. But like, we're not upset that you're taking yourself out of the market. Like, that's your business. You do you. But it is a little bit crazy because this was not the case for Democrat women, say, in the, you know, 2000s, early 2000s. Probably this didn't happen until 2010s or 90s. There really wasn't that much difference. And I was looking back on some of the data between fitness between Democrat and Republican in the 90s. Republicans tended to be a little more fit than Democrats, but it was pretty minor. Now the fitness gap between Republicans and Democrats, especially between the ages of 18 and 39 particularly, are somewhere between 25 and 30 points. That is unbelievable. That is one of the biggest gaps that exist. And I can't believe that it's not just the socialists, this was a socialist group, that these people wear masks everywhere to try to stop a virus that doesn't, like, masks do not work against COVID. They just don't, especially the cloth mask. And they're all about, oh, everyone around me has to wear a mask and be vaccinated 50 times. But then they are morbidly obese. Like, if you'll see people wearing the mask, a lot of them are really, really out of shape. And the craziest thing is like, you could improve your quality of life if you would just exercise and eat right. Did you guys know that 78% of the people that died from COVID since it came out in 2020 to now, 78% were obese to morbidly obese? Only 22% of the people that died from COVID were fit. And of the people that were fit, the average age was 82. Okay? It's truly insane. If you go and exercise and eat right, we're all mortal. You're going to die someday. Obviously that's true. So there's no guarantee. But you'll live longer, you'll be healthier, you'll be happier. And the Democratic message to people is don't do that because it's surrendering to capitalism. And remember, 66% of Democrat primary voters have a positive view of socialism. So socialism is promoting this idea that being fat and out of shape is a good thing, and it's truly insane. And I wish I had to make clips like that up, but I'm not. This is who they are. These people are insane. And that's why you got to get out and vote on November 3rd, because you can't let these people win. And I promise you this, Democrats will crawl across broken glass to do it. And, you know, every election counts, even the small ones. That's why it matters that we vote even in Alabama, where Republicans are going to do fine, because we can't let these nut jobs. They can't win a dog catcher's race, in my opinion. All right, let's take a quick break. We got more to talk about.
0: WVN. 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

0: You're listening to Daily Controversy on WVNN. Well, I've told you guys for years that wokeness destroys pretty much everything. And Nike is feeling the wrath of it because their sales are down 78% over the last few years. Woke Nike booted from S&P 100 as stock crashes on awful sales. And this is all because of Colin Kaepernick and the fact that they decided to say screw you to the average Nike consumer that probably likes America and does, you know, just enjoyed good athletic wear. They didn't enjoy the political lecture from Nike. And it's from Breitbart. Colin Kaepernick knelt for the national anthem for the first time a decade ago. Nike rushed to embrace him then and has been paying for it ever since, albeit with a brief spike in 2021, signified by plunging profits and a stock crash of 78% since that high. The ultra-woke sportswear company is set to leave the S&P 100 later this month as a part of the index quarterly rebalance, ending a nearly 18-year run in the indicator. Dell Technologies, Palo Alto Networks, Arista Networks, and SanDisk will replace Nike and three other companies. Forbes notes Nike's fate comes after years of underperformance. It outlines some of the factors involved. This reflects Nike's struggle with over-reliance on old franchises, a flawed direct-to-consumer strategy, weakened wholesale ties, and rising competition from brands that actually don't try to push left-wing communism, like Hookah and others. The S&P 100 shift also highlights a broader market trend favoring tech and AI infrastructure over traditional consumer giants, but that's not why Nike got screwed over. Nike stock traded this summer around levels investors had not seen in more than a decade and is now about to suffer another blow. It all harkens back to the time Nike's favorability took a 15-point hit when the sportswear brand chose to associate itself with a national anthem dissing perma-kneeling NFL star Colin Kaepernick in the Let's Do It campaign. Even President Trump felt moved to comment. Quote, what was Nike thinking? Specifically to fans who believe Colin Kaepernick has disrespected law enforcement, the military, the flag, the anthem, and just about everything that makes America great, the link was too much. They have been walking and running away ever since. As Breitbart News reported just last month, Nike shares have been steadily falling from their 2021 peak, resulting in a catastrophic $200 billion loss in market value that can all be traced to Colin Kaepernick. Those staggering economic figures result from massive decline in sales as the company has failed to keep up with shifting consumer preferences and rising competition. You know, it was interesting. A lot of people don't remember this, but Michael Jordan was probably a guy that leaned a little bit towards Democrats. But he didn't really talk politics, and his most famous quote is that he didn't want to talk politics because, quote, Republicans buy sneakers too. And Nike forgot that. Nike decided to embrace woke leftism and platform a guy that was anti-American. He had on his socks, it had like, you know, cops being pigs, the BLM movement. Every negative thing you can think of was Nike. And it's not that their athletic wear is bad. I mean, they make good athletic clothing, or the quality of their clothing went down or anything like that. It's that their brand used to be associated with athletic greatness. Colin Kaepernick, as every one of you know, he was a good college quarterback, and then he had, I think, maybe a good year or two in the NFL, and then he was awful. I think his last year as a starting quarterback, he won just a couple games. It may have been one or two. I don't remember the exact number. And then he was distracted because he just said, you know what, I'm just going to do this thing and get attention. And it was great for him from a business side. I mean, he was able to monetize that. But it's the same thing that happened to Bud Light. Bud Light decided they're going to get Dylan Mulvaney to promote their product. And then they didn't realize that, hey, you know who drinks Bud Light? Frat guys, truckers, people going to see college football games, you know, people that vote Republican. Not a lot of like left wingers generally drink Bud Light. They probably drink wine or things like that, I'm guessing. No diss on wine. I like wine. The wine's perfectly fine. But you have to understand, your brand can be destroyed just as easily as it's made. And we've seen this not just with Nike. We saw this with Disney. Disney took all hits they've never seen before in the last several years. They tried that liberal Snow White which failed miserably. And they had a couple animated movies where they tried to put a bunch of LGBTQ crap in there for kids. And that was, those failed miserably. And so Disney went from, I think, about from 1960 to, I think it was 2020, they had one, I think there was one bad animated movie. And I forget, it was like the late 80s. And the movie wasn't even bad. It wasn't like it had bad messages. It was just was going against some, like, a lot of really good movies that came out at the same time. But it had four flops within the period of 3 years. And Disney has not had, that's more flops than Disney's had since like the 1930s, okay? It was unbelievably bad because their brand was, we are a family-friendly company. Well, when you're promoting radical LGBTQ ideology, when you're pushing trans ideology, when you get undercover reporters to interview employees and say, hey, I was passed up from a job, not because I wasn't the most qualified, because they told me I wasn't going to get it because I was white. And then the guy, I believe he said, but if I had been gay, they would have given me the job. So Disney destroyed their brand. Disney destroyed a brand that took them almost 100 years to make, and they threw it away in a few years. And they're getting, I think they're trying to restore some of that. They fired some of the people that did that, but I don't think it's ever going to get back to where it was. Same thing with Nike. Nike was a blue chip stock. You would never you wouldn't go wrong from buying Nike for a long period of time. And now Nike is 78% of what it 78% lower than what it was. And they'll say, well, we had competition and this and that. Yeah, but that really wasn't your undoing. Your undoing was the fact that you've just alienated half of the people that were buying your products. And so, sure, you got a bunch of people on the left that can buy Nike. But as I said in the prior segment, remember, the left doesn't believe in fitness. They don't believe in running. They don't believe in exercising, right? And not all of them. Some of them do. But so they decided to not market to people that are significantly more likely to be interested in working out in the gym, in sports, and in running, those kind of things. So they decided that, okay, so the people that are more likely than not to buy our product, we're going to tell them to go pound sand, and then we're going to say, well, the liberals will love us. But yeah, the liberals, again, like I said, they are less likely to be interested in these kind of things, and that's just a fact. So Nike's getting taken off the S&P 100, and Disney, all these other companies. It's like they had to know that this was going to happen. But whenever the leftists took over businesses by putting on, like, the boards got taken over by a bunch of left-wing women and LGBTQ activists, and so they're blinded to the number one reason they were supposed to be on that board is to maximize profits. And that was it, maximize profits. And they didn't maximize profits. Now they're going to pay for it. So Nike's going to be, they'll still stick around. They'll still be Nike products, don't get me wrong. But they're never going to get back to the glory days when they were the best game in town and everybody wanted to get Nike shoes. Those days are over, and they're over because they took the focus off of making excellent athletic attire, and they wanted to join the woke bandwagon. Well, that woke bandwagon cost them 78% of market share, and now they're a has-been country, a company that will never get back to the S&P 100. Let's take a quick break. We'll be right back.
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0: News. I'm Tom Graham. Federal investigators are on the ground at Miami International Airport after the crash of an Amazon cargo plane. Crashed into a van, killing five people after careening off the runway.
1: The five victims were between the ages of 47 and 75. They were all in a van that was hit by the Amazon cargo plane that still sits as an active scene. The NTSB says the plane overran the runway by 1,300 feet.
0: Fox's Dana Marie McNichol. The calendar says it's nearly fall, but a heat dome continues to grip millions in the southern and central plains.
2: Temperatures climbing towards the triple digits for nearly 30 million people, running 10 to 15 degrees above average. With dew points in the 70s, heat indexes could reach 105 or higher across parts of Oklahoma, Arkansas, Missouri, and Mississippi.
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0: 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I want to bring in Kelsey for this. This is quite stunning from Breitbart. The Southeastern Conference has filed an amendment to its federal lawsuit against LSU and its head football coach, Lane Kiffin, seeking the authority to expel the school from the conference. In the filing, the SEC said its presidents and chancellors will meet Thursday in Birmingham to decide whether to terminate LSU as an SEC member institution pursuant to Section 315 of the SEC Constitution and bylaws, which gives the presidents of the plenary power and authority with respect to all affairs of the conference of any type or nature whatsoever, including the power to take all actions specified and contemplated in Article 3 in their sole discretion. If the league proceeds to vote to expel LSU, an eventuality still considered unlikely, it will require two-thirds vote of university presidents. According to the complaint, the conference plans to vote on LSU's membership status September 10th. So that's on Thursday. The SEC and its member universities have the right to establish through agreed-upon governance procedures the rules upon which they voluntarily compete and expect those rules to be followed. Commitment to the SEC demands these rules basically are followed. Today's filing is necessary to defend that right and preserve the conference's ability to govern competition of its members. It kind of goes on. The SEC's amended filing specifically references an incident from Saturday night game against Clemson in which Kiffin quipped to a reporter during a halftime interview, "Imagine if we had pro players," which I actually found to be kind of funny, but he needs to learn to shut his mouth. I mean, Lane's got to learn when to shut up. He has never learned that. The comments refer to the controversy that initially prompted the SEC to sue the school over Kiffin's recruiting. In the suit, and the SEC makes it clear that those comments stand in sharp contrast to the silence by the president and athletic director of LSU, and that they confirm the lack of institutional control over its athletic program at LSU that is required by Article 6. The SEC tried to block LSU from adding any former NFL players to its rosters by filing a federal suit last week, seeking an injunction to prevent the school from violating the conference's recently passed rules. However, a Baton Rouge judge, of course, issued a TRO, clearing the way for two former NFL players to play on the LSU roster, which they didn't play, by the way. As part of its amended complaint, the SEC is seeking to prevent LSU officials and their attorneys from taking any action to block or interfere with the meeting scheduled for September 10th or with the exercise by the conference and its members' First Amendment rights. As Thamble writes, every SEC school except for LSU also agreed Commissioner Grant Sankey could issue severe penalties to any school that put former pros on the roster. Nick Saban said this was ridiculous. This is the most idiotic thing ever. You can't have people that signed NFL contracts, and some of these people got paid, by the way, come back to play college football. And Kelsey, I don't think they're going to kick LSU out, but it is true. I looked at the there's nothing that could stop the SEC from kicking LSU out if they get the two-thirds vote, because there's not like a court you could go to say the SEC can't, you know, they can determine who's in and who's out. That would be like somebody saying you have to take Texas in when Texas was not a member of the SEC. That was a two-thirds vote. So this can be done. I think there's been schools that were in the SEC that weren't, and vice versa. I'm just curious about your thought. It seems like maybe Lane Kiffin needs to learn to shut his mouth, and maybe this is kind of a leverage move to get him to stop the nonsense about letting the former NFL players play.
1: I mean, you're right. I think it's completely leveraged. There's nothing about this that isn't. I mean, this is, I think, you know, money on the table that the SEC gives LSU for its athletic department and its football team, right? So if they do vote to get LSU out of the conference, then that would likely just be a, you know, call my bluff right now, LSU, make us do it. And, you know, hopefully, you know, their thinking is that the AD would put some pressure on Lane to kick them off the team. I understand the TROs, and this goes back to the NCAA's fault when they released the five and five rule, for the eligibility rules, meaning you have 5 years within a certain amount of age range for the players. They shouldn't have released it when they did. This should have been released within the college football playoff. So the guys that are on the youngest end of this wouldn't have any discrepancies. I think that's the only way around this. And even then, I think you'd still have some people that try to sue and get TROs to play the next year. Because what Lane is thinking right now is, well, these kids were cheated. You know, they didn't tell them when they were going into the NFL that they could have another year of eligibility if they would have just stayed behind. Because technically they would be eligible if they didn't sign that contract in the NFL. You know, so in Lane's eyes, this isn't immoral. They cheated them out of this. So it's not 100%, you know, completely against Lane, but the way Lane is handling this is terrible. And you asked about, you know, former SEC teams. Tulane, down in Louisiana, was an SEC team, one of the founding members of the SEC. They didn't get voted out, I don't think necessarily. I think they voluntarily chose to leave because they couldn't compete with the other power schools within it.
0: Yeah, and the LSU brings a lot, but think about the SEC. The SEC is so unbelievably stacked with great teams. Losing one member team, they could easily replace LSU with another some team that would like to join the SEC. It wouldn't even be that big of a deal. I think that maybe this is, like you said, a shot across the bow. Because it is true that courts can get into the NIL stuff because that deals with antitrust, and that's a very unique area of law. The courts are not going to get involved in whether somebody's a member of an association. That would be like, you know, if you're a member of Boy Scouts and you have a constitution and you want to kick out one group because you don't like them, the constitution says you can. Well, you can kick them out. Courts can't really do anything about it. So I don't think they're going to do it, but I would expect. Don't you think the AD of LSU would probably issue a statement prior to the September 10th meeting saying these people will never be on the roster? Just because none of the other SEC teams have said they're not going to do this. This is only LSU. I could see if it was like five teams that wanted to do this and, you know, it was an issue, but it's only one team and it's only Lane Kiffin. And there's already enough bad blood because people didn't like the way that he left Ole Miss. And he's already, and you know, people remember he was at Tennessee, only stayed for a year, had an okay season, and then he went to USC. So I think sometimes if you anger the wrong people, it's not even what you do, but how you do it. So isn't the issue that the AD needs to get out there, maybe get Lane to make a statement and just take this off the board so they don't risk getting kicked out?
1: Yeah, I mean, that's one way to combat this issue for LSU is to just, you know, kind of get out of the situation completely, act like it didn't happen. You know, the AD come out and make a statement, and the AD goes and puts pressure on Lane, and Lane kicks the players off the roster. It's a simple way of resolving this process. And you could see, I think if this was more, the conferences have the power right now over the NCAA, how they're projecting that power. And I think this is more of, you know, the SEC, since they're the ones controlling this whole factor right now, you might have more teams step up and try to do this, what LSU is trying to do with these pro players and put them on the roster. But because how powerful the SEC is right now and how they can enforce rules, you won't probably see another five teams step up there and try to do this. If you got a majority within the SEC, maybe you could do something about it, like a majority in the teams factor of how many teams are trying to do this. Maybe they could try to do something, but I doubt that would happen. But I think the defining thing that could take place, if LSU keeps this stance, these players won't actually ever play. I don't think that'll happen. Even if, you know, the SEC backs down, LSU wins the stance, and Lane puts them on the roster, the College Football Playoff Committee will step up and say, fine, you can have them on the roster, but we will, every game they play does not count toward you getting into the College Football Playoff. They are null and void at that point. So the College Football Playoff Committee is going to stand out with the one in power in this situation. And they're going to pretty much tell LSU, if you play those players, you're not playing in the playoff.
0: Yeah, don't you think Nick Saban coming out, making this, you know, taking such a strong stance against this, I think he gave congressional testimony, and now he's saying this can't be done. I mean, Saban was not just Alabama's coach, he was LSU's coach. I would think with somebody that nobody has more influence in the SEC than somebody like Nick Saban. So do you think he's like him staking out this has made it, I guess, more forceful? Like the SEC can kind of use his backing because he does have a lot of influence, right?
1: Influence over Alabama influence over the greater part of the SEC, yes, but you have to understand that LSU and the fan base absolutely hates Nick Saban. They look at him like the devil. When he played in Baton Rouge in Death Valley the first time in Tiger Stadium after leaving, he was the head coach at Alabama. He went into Death Valley. Miss Terry had to put holy water on the field because she was scared. Nick was scared of what was going to happen within that stadium and the voodoo that was in Death Valley that night. So the fans in Baton Rouge absolutely do not like Nick Saban. They look at him like a traitor because he did. He was a traitor to LSU. Won him a national championship, left, went to the NFL, and went to Alabama of all schools that he could have came back to, a team that LSU and Alabama, which sparked a rivalry in the SEC. So you could look at it like influence over Alabama and the greater SEC, but Nick has no influence over the Tigers down in Baton Rouge.
0: Yeah, well, I guess he doesn't need it because he just needs 2/3 of the schools to go along with him. So I guess I don't think LSU is going to vote to kick themselves out. So that is a good point, though. I didn't really think about it that way. So, yeah, I guess I would be upset, too, if Nick Saban retired and then went to Auburn. I would be upset, too. Although he did win us, like, you know, several national championships, I'd probably let it go. I wouldn't love it, though. So you're right. All right, we're going to take a quick break, and we got more coming up.
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0: You're listening to Daily Controversy on WVNN. Well, this is a topic people don't love to talk about, but we've got to do something about our spending because we're going to run out of money in Social Security in less than 6 years, and Medicare is not far behind. There was a really good clip from El Salvador's president, which talked about what we can do about this. If you could play clip five for us, Kelsey.
1: Do y'all know why they call it your gross pay? Because it's fucking disgusting to see what you could have made, bruh.
0: That's the wrong clip.
1: When did the IRS clock in and work half my shift for?
0: Yeah, that's the wrong clip. Sorry about that. I don't know how that got on there. But what we're going to do is, if we do not deal with the problem of inflation, if we do not deal with the problem of a debt, we're going to have a huge issue. There is just no doubt about it. We've talked about this with Congressman Brooks many, many times, and it's just not something that's getting talked by the Republicans or Democrats. In 2010, we had the Taxed Enough Already group, and that was not, apparently, that was not something that stuck with the Republican Party. We, at the turn of the century, we had a couple trillion dollars in debt, and we had a surplus. Now we are $40 trillion in debt, which is unbelievable. I can't believe that we have this level of debt, and we're talking about expanding programs, which is completely insane. We can't expand anything. We've got to start cutting. And I don't know what the Republicans can do. I know they talked about maybe reforming some of the programs. There was a huge debate this week about whether or not we wanted to change a program because it gave women, single women, unmarried women, an advantage to so they could put their kids in childcare. But we're changing it so it applies to married women as well, so they could get $9,000 in a subsidy so they could stay at home if and their husbands could work. And the thing is, we don't have to actually increase any spending, right? This program has been in place for $30. It doesn't raise 30 years. Or it hasn't doesn't raise anything. And that is the biggest issue. Is that we could go at least the least we could do is change these programs to incentivize family formation, and that would at least help one area problem. But the real issue is that we're just not dealing with the fact that we have so much debt and deficit. And as we look at the midterms, I mean, we got to win these things. We can't have the DSA win. And they will spend way more money than we ever could. And if they win in 2028, they'll bankrupt us. But the problem is that we've got to let the American people know that, hey, look, we're running out of runway. We do not have the ability to let this continue. And I wish we could have played the clip from the Wall Street Apes about the El Salvadorian president, because what he was basically saying in that clip is that, look, the issue is never about what's going on in your the only entity that is going to create inflation is the government. If the government spends more money than it takes in, you will always have lower growth. You will always have higher inflation. That is just a fact. The only way you can have massive growth that, you know, 4%, 5%, 6% is either you have an incredible innovation. And there's some people that say, and I actually agree with this, the AI may be something that can get us, if depending on how it plays out, if we're able to make it go in the right direction, maybe that can get us to 4%, 5%, 6%, 7%. But even if we get that, that's only going to delay what will eventually happen. And once we have the situation with Social Security basically crash, and it's going to get that means an automatic 22% hit, the only way you can deal with that is print more money. Well, the problem with what we're dealing with now is that we are printing more money, but people don't want to buy our bonds because they don't think we're ever going to pay them back, which means we have to print more money, and we're having to sell it and we're having to sell it at a higher interest rate, meaning that it's going to cost us much more to finance our debt. And we're currently paying $1.2 trillion per year on our debt. We are paying about 25% more on the interest on our debt than we are for our military. And I saw somebody say that about, I think it was like 25-30% of income tax spending goes to the interest services on the debt, which is insane. So this is something that we've got to deal with. I get we're not going to be able to handle it, you know, this midterms. We've got other things to deal with. But it is something I wish Republicans would talk about. Congressman Brooks would always talk about it. Barry Moore talks about it. But there's probably about 100 Republican senators and congressmen combined that actually are really concerned about this issue. And Trump, for everything he's doing great, and I think he's a great president, this is one issue that he's not addressed, and I understand why. I understand why he hasn't addressed it, because it's almost impossible to win elections, and he's like, well, I can do a lot of good on these other issues, and this is something that, you know, we'll do the best we can. We'll cut fraud and everything else. But even if we cut every bit of fraud, it would definitely help us out. We'd be in a much better spot. But until we reform a lot of these welfare programs, it's not going to be enough. We have to fundamentally cut a significant amount of them. We're even going to have to deal with Social Security and Medicare, and I know a lot of people don't want to deal with that, but it is true. We have to deal with it. We cannot continue down this road. I mean, we saw what COVID did. COVID really sped up. I mean, we probably wouldn't have gotten here for another 10 years if it wasn't for COVID, but it sped up because we were taking deficits at like $7 trillion over a period of 2 years. We were printing money like we never printed it before. And if we really want to get affordability down, if we want prices to go down, the easiest thing to do is reform programs. But these programs have been in place since the 30s. I mean, well, Social Security has. Medicare, Medicaid's been around, I think, since the 1960s. But if we don't do something on these things, these programs won't exist. Or the only way they will exist is if we bankrupt the system. And eventually, when you spend money, spend more money than you have, it's going to get, you're going to eventually have to pay up. Now, there is one thing that we may have going in our favor. All the other Western governments on Earth are also equally in terrible debt. China's not doing as well economically as it used to. It's not growing at the rates it used to. So maybe there's some breathing room. But I don't know how you're able to get affordability down when we're taking more money we've ever taken in. And we're still spending more than we've ever spent. And we have a fully Republican Congress. So we've got to do something about this. All right, let's go ahead and that's it for today. We'll see you guys tomorrow.

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0: Oh, well, sorry, man. 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
2: How could you know all those things about David Ernest if you've never heard of him?
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4: What is it, laddie? I was wondering if I might have a word with you, sir. Aye, laddie, what's on your mind? Well, Captain, me and some of the other boys in the crew just had some questions.
5: And what might they be, laddie?
4: Well, Captain, we were wondering how you got to be such a great pirate. I mean, look at you, sir. If anybody saw you, they wouldn't have any doubt in their mind that you was a pirate.
5: Well, I know, laddie. It's a look I've spent years cultivating.
4: For instance, how did you get that wooden leg?
5: Well, matey, one day during a very intense battle over some booty.
4: Booty?
5: Aye, booty, me boy.
4: You were in a battle over booty?
5: Aye. During the battle, I were pushed overboard. And a great big shark swam up and bit me leg clean off.
4: Ooh. Arr. And is that the same way you got that hook hand you have there?
5: No, matey. During another battle, I came in with the right cross when me opponent come around with a backhand and there went me hand.
4: Ooh.
5: Arr.
4: Well, sir, how did you lose your eye and have to wear that eye patch?
5: Was it another battle over booty?
4: No, me bucko.
5: It was a fine, beautiful day, and I was standing out there on the deck admiring the beautiful skies, the beautiful big clouds, the sun, the surf, the sea, and the sand.
4: And what happened?
5: I looked up and a seabird flew over and dropped a little present, hit me right in the eye.
4: Well, Captain, sir, I don't see how that could make you lose your eye.
5: Well, matey, I had to wipe that stuff out of me eye, you know.
4: Aye, Captain.
5: And it were me first day with the hook.
4: Ow.
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4: Captain, who is that?
5: I don't know, laddie, but I sure like the way he says booty.
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6: All matters discussed during this show are for informational purposes only. Each individual situation may vary, and the opinions expressed here may not apply to everyone. Materials presented are believed to be from reliable sources, and no representations can be made as to its accuracy. All ideas and information should be discussed in detail with one of our qualified representatives prior to implementation.

0: welcome to a very special episode of the Health and Wealth Show. I'm your co-host, Mr. K-Mac, and I got somebody that works more than 9 to 5, the very special Mr. David Ernest.
1: Thank you, K-Mac. You know, we were just talking a little earlier. Excuse me. Dolly Parton, she worked her way up, and I can remember when she was very young on the Porter Wagner show. That tells you how old I am. When I was a kid, I remember her pretty face and so young on the TV. And, if, you know, it was black and white then. It was black and white. I even remember that. And Porter Wagner being on there, and he was the big dog. And I guess she was just trying to get her, find her way and climb up the ladder, which she did with his help, of course. And how music has changed. You know, when Porter Wagner would come on, they would have that Martha White self rising flower song, the Earl Flat, let's see, Flat and Earl's Rugs, I think. And it was just a different day. Country music just went from, I guess, the old-timey country music to the modern country music. It's just, you know, a lot of people were saying the country music would not hold because young people were, there was this thing, you know, going on in the 60s, even in the 50s, rock and roll. But country music did, it did hang in there, and now it's not really the same animal, and Dolly Parton is part of that. She changed it. She went from being a country girl in a 2 or 3 bed house with, I think there was 14 kids, 13 kids, something like that in that house. Can you imagine coming out of something like that and being so successful as Dolly Parton?
0: Well, you know, with a beautiful singing voice like that, it had to be tough though. You know, you think about nowadays, we've got the internet and all those different ways that you can communicate and find out, you know, how to go about, you know, getting discovered. You know, you got those kids that post on Instagram or, you know, one of those social media places, and they'll actually get discovered that way. But back in the day, Dolly didn't have that. You know, she had a dirt floor and was living in the hills of Tennessee up there. And it's amazing that that beautiful voice somehow got discovered. Now, I don't know where she actually went to get discovered. Her whole family sung, and I think a lot of it, too, had to do with that crazy look that she had. I don't know if you've heard the story, but apparently they had a lady that would walk around town that just, I guess, was the king of trash. And I heard Dolly say that she wanted to look just like that. So that's where she got her.
1: I didn't hear that one, but
0: No. She's like, that's who I want to be. And, you know, of course, she had the chest there, too, and she was great about joking about it, and I'm sure that had, you know, something to kind of draw attention to her. But overall, she was just an absolute wonderful, wonderful person. I mean, all the things she did. Mm-hmm. You know, she had that imagination library where she gave books free to children. And, of course, there's Dollywood and just all kinds of things that she's done to help people out. And I think that's why even Donald Trump, you know, he put the flags at half staff for her. I mean, that tells you what kind of person she was.
1: And I haven't heard a person yet say anything negative about her. And I've never heard anybody say a negative. You know, they would try to trap her in her politics. In other words, what she believed in. And she always wiggled out from under it. Even The View, I don't know if she, I think she might have been on there. It seemed like she was. Nobody really trapped her or said anything bad about her because she never would come out and scold any party, anyone. She tried to stay neutral, although I'm pretty sure she didn't really like the radical left side, but she didn't have to say that. All she had to do is be pretty, sing her music, and act like she wasn't a nut. And that probably said it on its own.
0: Oh, I agree with you. You know, I saw an interview recently, and I think it was, I guess, when Donald Trump, you know, he had that stuff he had said on that bus, you know, some vulgarities. Yeah. And Dolly was asked about it, and she says, don't ask me again. I'm not going to talk about it. She's like, I'm here to entertain. And that's one of the best things that any celebrity can do, because you're going to aggravate half your audience regardless of which way you go. We don't need to hear who you care about, you know?
1: Right.
0: Now, that's one of the, go ahead.
1: And you can't say that about a lot of these other singers and entertainers. They dive right in and they make enemies, and, you know, they really shoot themselves in the foot when they do these crazy things by using their own life to prove a point, so to speak. But if you're doing this, you're going to lose a bunch of people, you know, you're just going to lose people. And that's not good.
0: There's a lot of people I just don't like to watch anymore. You know, if I see them come on there, cause I just disagree. You know, they had that, Billie Eilish that accepts the award and she goes, we're on stolen lands. And she's the one with the mansion, you know, that's on the stolen land, like an actual reservation or something.
1: Yeah.
0: Hey, shut up, you know.
1: Well, give it back. If you think that, give them your house, you know.
0: Yeah, I mean, like, exactly.
1: Really? That's two-faced, in my opinion, you know.
0: Yeah.
1: I don't like two-faced either. I don't think anybody really likes that.
0: No, I agree with you. You know, just do your business and shut up about it, you know, unlike us. You know, we like to talk about everything and kind of give our opinions because we're not celebrities. But Dave, I guess in a way you kind of are. I know you've done several Elvis impersonations there, right?
1: Well, yeah, I do that for fun. I'm not a professional Elvis impersonator. You know, there's this old joke I'll share. When Elvis died, supposedly there was probably about, I don't know, let's just say 300 Elvis impersonators. And that grew. A few years later, there was 3,000 Elvis impersonators. And now, the way I understand it, there may be, I don't know, a million Elvis impersonators. They say that at the rate that Elvis impersonators are growing, that in just a few short years, because of compound interest, one in three persons will be an Elvis impersonator. So... I don't know if it's such a big thing to be an Elvis impersonator when it's multiplying like that. So why would everybody want to be an Elvis impersonator? I think it's because they just loved Elvis, you know, or love him. He just won't go away. I've just looked it up the other day, and he would be like over 90 years old now, I believe. This is not going to stop. He died when he was 42. That was, you know, well, my goodness, I was 21 when he died, and now I'm 71. So you're talking about, what, 50 years ago? My goodness. Yeah. It's not going to stop.
0: Have you ever heard of Orion, the Elvis impersonator?
1: Which one is that? Now, there's so many of them.
0: His name is, real name is Jimmy Ellis, but he sounded just like Elvis. And I know we're going to kind of divulge here, but I think you might find this interesting. It might ring some bells for you. But essentially, he may have been the son of Elvis's daddy, which would make him his brother.
1: I've heard some stuff about this guy saying that he was a half brother or something like that to Elvis.
0: Yeah. Yes. Yeah.
1: But I've heard that story more than once. There must be a lot of half-brothers out there running around.
0: Oh, I'm sure. But let me tell you, this guy, he sounds just like Elvis, or he did sound like him. And right after Elvis died, they didn't want to sign him as a regular singer because they had all the other singers that were, you know, kind of along Elvis's lines. But anyway, they stuck a mask on him. And he sounded just like Elvis, so when Elvis died... You know, a lot of people thought that he had faked his death and this was actually Elvis singing. But you ought to check him out one day, man. Let me tell you, he sounds just like him, but he's actually got an Alabama connection. He was, he lived in Oroville, Alabama, and that's where he got shot. So anyways, we'll dive into that one day when you have a little chance to look into it. But how did you get into doing the Elvis impersonation?
1: Oh, because of... I was going to some football stuff, you know. I'm big into, was good, still kind of big into college football, although I hate the NIL thing. I mean, that's just turned me off. But anyway, getting back to that, I had a friend that I met in the financial business. I actually met him in Cabo San Lucas, Mexico, first time. And we became very, very good friends. And then he introduced me to another guy that became a very dear friend of mine. And that's Joe, that's going to be doing Medicare for us in our office. He's an expert. You know, down through the years, you meet all these people. But anyway, he got me up there doing karaoke, and I started doing Elvis. And they said, "Hey, you sound like him." And the next thing I know, next time I went to, one of those parties that, everybody goes to right before or right after the ball games, tailgating, he had a big karaoke thing up there. And the next thing I know, they were calling me Elvis. And next thing I know, one of my friends, because I helped him sell a condo, bought me this big Elvis suit that was made by the same seamstress that made Elvis costumes. And it's the checkerboard version. And that thing's pretty expensive, but he owed me a big favor. So he bought this for me, and I've had that thing now probably 15 years to take care of it. It's had to been widened out a few times and shrunk a few times because it seems like Elvis likes to eat a little bit. Sometimes he might go on a diet a little bit, but yeah, I do like peanut butter and banana. Yeah, I do. But anyway, that's how it started. And it just kept on going. Next thing I know, they were asking me to do these Elvis events and things in front of the financial crowd because I'd go to these conventions and stuff. Next thing I know, we were doing them at our events, the Earnest Financial events. Again, it's all for fun. But I am a keyboard player. I am a, you know, I can play piano or organ, and I was in a rock band when I was younger. Obviously, I'm not a successful rocker, and I didn't really want to be because I mean, I didn't go in that route. But essentially, I guess you could say that's kind of how it started. But I am a musician. Once a musician, always a musician. I did play for my Baptist church that I grew up in as the pianist. That didn't hurt any. But then my uncle became the preacher and he said, "You've got long hair and you play in rock bands, so you got to quit." He later on apologized to me and became one of my greatest advocates. But that's another story altogether. You just can't judge people by the way they look. You know, people come in to my office. I don't have on the suit. I'm not wearing that blasted suit unless I go to some kind of honorary thing, a funeral, or maybe I'm doing a something where I'm supposed to have a suit on or at least something nice. You know, you're doing some kind of a big event or something like that. I don't want to look like some kind of backwoods guy, although that's what I am, I guess. I grew up on a small farm where my grandfather farmed up in the sticks, as people call it, the big woods of North East Alabama that adjoined with the big woods of Georgia. It's just a long story. I just don't have enough time here. I do understand Dolly Parton a lot because I grew up in a rural area. You know, there's a lot of things that have changed down through time. I've been through all of that, prejudices, all these different things that I've seen down through my life. I'm just an old country boy. You know, I hate it when people put the airs on and they say we're better than somebody else. Nobody is better than anybody else. We should treat our fellow men equally. And I think Dolly Parton did that. That's the reason why she's loved. She knew. I mean, we all die, right? You can't put on airs. You can't take those airs with you. The only thing you're going to do if you do the right thing is fly through the air to the right place. And that's the way I look at it. I just think that we should all get along in this world. But I have to say this. When the craziness of these liberals trying to take away what we worked for so hard, to me, it's almost like Satanism. Why would people build churches and then allow someone to tear them down with disbelievers that hate you or they don't like what you're doing? And I do believe in freedom of religion, but I do believe that some religions need to be reined in if they want to kill you because you're not their religion. I think a lot of things need to be looked at here in our country. But also, one of the biggest reasons why I'm an asset preservationist is we go through cycles, and I know that one's about to occur. I just feel it in my bones. Actually, It's been prophesized. It's being predicted. It's really the way our country works, the way our finance works, the way our financial futures and past has always worked, and that is we have downturns. But this time, it's probably going to be pretty bad. I've also seen and heard a lot of people talk about how houses are not moving now and how the stock market's way too high. Makes me think and be so thankful that I am an asset preservationist, because I don't want to be one of those guys that's trying to crawl in a hole when they lose everybody's assets, which could be just right around the corner. But anyway, that's my calling in life. You know, we might can do a little Elvis, we might can do this, we might can do that. But I think my calling in life is to be getting people ready for the inevitable and try to protect them or educate them or talk about it, because it's not talked about. It's a hidden agenda. They really want to hide it and they want to hype the stocks up so they can sell them. I'm not against the stock market. Don't take me wrong. We use the stock market in a conservative, safe way. But, you know, these FIAs, these fixed index annuities, people are going to love that they're in them if this thing happens. And I think it's going to happen. I can't be 100% sure of anything. You know, there's always this saying, well, this time is different. They've been saying that for over 100 years, but every few years they showed them that it wasn't different. I mean, do you really think it's going to change? Do you really think people are going to change? You know, until the end, we're not going to change. If you believe in the prophecies of Revelation and everything else, we're not going to change. It's going to be inevitable what's going to happen in the end. Just get ready. Get ready for your finances, get ready for your health, and try to get ready for your wealth if you do the right things.
0: Well, let me ask you this. I know that you offer free meetings for everybody. Kind of give me a rundown of what somebody can expect when they actually sit down with you.
1: The first thing they can expect is be fed a real good Texas Roadhouse meal, steak, chicken, whatever they like. They can expect that because we do that for everybody. Just for the courtesy of giving us time to show you our method. You know, what you can expect is at least 45 minutes to an hour or maybe a little longer showing you how our method works and how it's sure to be superior. Yeah, let me just tell you, and I'll share this with you if you want me to. I plug this, all this stuff in that I'm doing into AI. And I know that some people think AI is the devil, but let me just tell you what AI can do. It can pull from everywhere what things have made, what things have lost, what has done this, that, and the other. I plugged in my methodology into AI and said, and I asked the question, I said, is this better than most? And it came back and said something like this. It said, absolutely, this is superior, better than most any kind of returns that are unsafe, much less those that are safe. Now, I paraphrased what it said. But essentially, that should tell you what a computer thought of it. Now, it kind of shocked me when I put that in there. I gave it all the variables. I told it everything that I do, the negatives, the positives, the average returns and stuff like that, and the rebonuses and how much people have made the last few years. And then it added it all up and said it was superior. It made me feel good. It made me feel real good. But what it said, that it was probably better than a lot of the ones that took a lot of risk. In other words, what AI was accentuating, because I told it to make this decision, was that as far as making a decision of what's the best safe route, this is one of them. Yes, it has shortcomings. Not all of your money is always surrender period free. But if you've got 10 to 20% of your money liquid at all times, at least once a year, that you can draw off of as an income, as an income producing product or products, because we're using a bunch of them, and also as a shield against losing your money in the downturn. In other words, one of the things they made a big deal about was that we don't lose money so that it doesn't take a lot to pull out and keep ahead of the crowd. And that's, you know, it called it sequence of returns. That's what it used, that term. You can look it up. The problem with the methods that the stock market people use is the sequence of returns. When they lose 50%, 60%, 70%, maybe for years, what that does to you, that's not on the table for us. Those sequence of negative returns cannot happen. And that's the big plus. And it's sort of like, you know, someone like Donald Trump not allowing bad things to happen to our nation. Get in there and take those illegals out that are trying to kill us. Get in there and try to figure out a way to stop the bleed that that the politicians put on us to put these illegals in here so they could take us over. And they don't care about us. Same thing about bleeding your finances off. If those bleed off, you've got a negative sequence of returns, you've lost your assets on paper. How are you going to get them back if you don't just sit on your, you know, yeah, same thing, sit on it for a long time and see what happens and wait for it to come back? Because otherwise, if you pull money out, you've lost your butt. And that's the way it works. So I know we got to take a break, but you asked me a question. I'm sorry I'm so long-winded. I was just trying to explain your question and give an answer, and it gets me kind of emotional because a lot of people are going to be in trouble in the future. And I think that, I mean, I'm not Noah, but I know of this. It repeats itself.
0: Well, I know it's free to sit down and do a Zoom call with you or over the phone or whatever. 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And I think we need to stay safe and take a quick break.
2: So, Patty Murray, a Democratic senator from Washington, had this to say.
3: I've not heard one Democrat say defund ICE.
2: Then a few other senators chimed in. Ed Markey from Massachusetts.
4: I believe ICE should be defunded.
2: Elizabeth Warren, also from Massachusetts.
5: I'm going to talk about ICE funding. I think we ought to stop doing that.
2: Alex Padilla from California.
6: No more funding for DHS, for ICE, for CBP.
2: Shelley Pingree from Maine.
7: Maybe it's just time for ICE to go.
2: Chantel Brown from Ohio.
8: I have vowed to use every tool that I have to disarm and dismantle ICE. And I can promise you this, ICE will not get another cent from me.
2: And Pennsylvania Governor Josh Shapiro.
9: The Congress of the United States has the ability to stand up and stop funding ICE.
2: All those people are Democrats. Patty, what was that you were saying?
10: These people are crazy.
11: You got that right.
12: What a dumbass.
13: Hello, children. 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
14: Hello, children. This is your Uncle Felix. And today on Story Time, one of my favorites, the story of Pinocchio. But not the story of when he was small, but the story of what happened to him after he grew up. You see, Pinocchio always dreamed of being a stockbroker. And as we look in today, we see that his wish has come true.
15: Hello, Mr. Jones. Yes, yes, I know the market's going crazy, but just give it time. Let it ride. You want to sell everything, huh? Okay, I'll take care of it. Thank you, Mr. Jones. I'll be talking to you. What do you mean? Don't bet on Pinocchio Investments. How may I help you? Oh, hi, Mrs. Smith. Yes, I know things are a little shaky right now, but what? You want to take everything out and take it over to David Ernest? Well, Mrs. Smith, okay, I'll take care of it. Pinocchio Investments, how may I help you? Oh, hi, Geppetto, how are you? Yeah, things are kind of rough here. What can I do for you today? What? You too? Oh, Geppetto. Why won't anybody believe me when I tell them the market's going to rebound? Their money is safe. It's going to be a V recovery. Oh, man, that's the third window this week.
14: And the morals of this story are, let David Ernest take care of your money and be careful what you wish for because you just might get it.
16: Fate steps in and sees you through.
15: I swear, if that little ever comes out from behind the refrigerator, I'm using him for fish bait. I'm going to lunch.
11: This is your roving reporter. Today I'm talking with a man from outer space.
17: What's up, Earthling?
11: I see you've landed your spacecraft over there in that field.
17: That's right, man.
11: My question is, why have you landed here on our planet?
17: I came to see David Ernest.
11: The asset preservationist?
17: Yeah, man. I wanted to see if he would take a look at my portfolio for me.
11: Well, before you make the trip over there, call him on his toll-free number, 833-596-7233.
17: And I understand those last four digits spell out the word safe.
11: That is correct.
17: Funny thing happened the last time I came to Earth.
11: What was that?
17: I went to the Walmart, man.
11: Yes?
17: And I accidentally went in the back door.
11: How did that work out?
17: Well, they stopped me and very gently told me that I needed to go around front and come in.
11: And then what did you do?
17: I said, cool, man. Take me to your greeter.
11: You flew millions of miles just for that.
17: Hey, man, I don't ride them. I just read them.

0: 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I am your co-host, K-Mac, and nobody is going to stop my buddy, Mr. David Ernest.
1: Well, thank you, K-Mac. You know, I feel kind of young in a way. I mean, I'll tell you a little story. My brother called me up a few months ago, and he said, hey, you're kin to me, you know? And I said, yeah. I thought to myself regretfully, no, I'm just kidding. me and him used to have little scuffles. There's 3 years apart. I love my brother, but I was just thinking, yeah. But anyway, having a little fun with him. He said, there's this test you need to go get. It's called a calcium uptake test. Mine was, he said, was 800, which is real high. And he said, went in there and they found some blockages and you need to go have that. And so I got the test and it was way higher than his. And my wife was upset. All my family was saying, you've got to have a cardiac, but anyway, so they will do the cardiac cath thing. So I did it. And I remember the doctor waking me up and he said, there's nothing wrong. You're completely open. There's no blockages. And I thought, thank goodness, praise the Lord, all that kind of stuff. And then all of a sudden, I remember getting more awake and the doctor coming in and telling me all that stuff. So I was thinking, now, why was that test so high? I mean, why was the test so high? There's nothing there. According to the test, I was supposed to be like half dead. Because if you read at the bottom, it says, like 90-something percent chance of multiple blockages in multiple arteries. So I started talking to some of my doctor friends, and they said, well, it's not always going to be the case. This stuff can be on the outside of your arteries, this calcium uptake stuff. And all. In other words, what it boils down to is blockages are made by cholesterol and, statin things, fight it and everything. I don't know what. But anyway, the point I'm trying to make is nothing's stopping me yet from doing my job. That one was a close call, but it really wasn't anything. Then I had another doctor friend of mine who said, you've got cast iron pipes. They're just hard as rock, but the lumen, the inside is just clear as a bell. In other words, am I appreciative that test was not indicative of what could have really been going on? Absolutely. I was very thankful. But what I'm trying to say, I guess, is you never know. You never, ever know when your life can be shortened or ended. And, you know, I think we just need to keep on keeping on. Nothing's going to stop me from being what I am. You are what you are. Somebody said, you are what you eat. Yes, I get that one. And that's true. So, was I eating the wrong things, the right things? I don't know. A lot of this stuff's genetic. You know, what puts your body together, you know, since you are what you eat, that's what you are. And then there's this thing called genetics that has the DNA that assembles these things that you eat to become what you appear to be, and what you are inside and out. I know I'm talking in riddles kind of, but the point is I'm trying to make is we live in the world together. We're actually synergistic. We actually, well, look at the United States of America. It's supposed to be one nation under God, indivisible, with liberty and justice for all. And we're trying to do that. And then here comes a bunch of people that don't believe that. They don't understand that. All they see is your hard work. They don't want to believe that they should not take what you've got. Now, some of them want to come in here and do work. And if you go back to when the first immigrants came into our country, the first immigrants that came into our country didn't have anything, and the country didn't give them anything but a job. Capitalism is what it is. Now they're trying to change us into, I'll just say it, communism. There's factions that are trying to change us into, and some of these movie stars, some of these stars. But Dolly Parton, as we were saying earlier, she never said anything like that. You know, I don't believe Dolly Parton believed a word of that. She was just smart enough not to bring it out, in my opinion. She was a hillbilly girl. She grew up in the woods. She grew up in the mountains of, up in the Carolinas. There's something to be said about people who work their way up than the people who were born with that spoon stuck down their throat. You know, and I'm not knocking people that are lucky enough to be born wealthy. But I think it takes a lot more for a person who's born wealthy to become successful other than it just being given to them. And I'm sorry, guys, for you guys that might have been born that way. Everyone has some advantages and disadvantages, but I think the majority of us have to work our way up, and nothing's going to stop us from doing that. My clients, most of them have sweated, worked, sacrificed, everything you can imagine. Maybe they became, maybe some of them became doctors because they worked so hard at school. Some of them became welders because they worked so hard at their trade. Some of them became journeymen because they worked so hard. Some of them became airline pilots because they worked so hard. Some of them became all kinds of different things. Some of them are actually entertainers, you know, and things like that. We've got all walks of life in. We're serving at Earnest Financial. We love these people, but they all have one thing in common. They don't want to lose what they worked so hard for, and they don't want their opportunities as a country, as a nation, taken away by what's been going on in this country. That's the reason why I'm an advocate for everyone who has worked so hard to keep what they've got. You know, yes, our country has, or should I say, our system has flukes in it, and the fluke that I don't really like, but it's there, is that everything goes up and down in the stock market. Home prices go up and down. I talk to people all the time. They say, man, I'm trapped in my house. The interest rate's low, and now I can't get anything out of the house because a year ago I thought I could get this number, and it's already dropped by 20-30% or whatever, and it's just wiped out on paper what I can do. And so we're in a flux right now that something's going to have to move or happen. And I'm seeing almost in a way identically what happened in 2008. House prices, mortgage-backed securities did it then. It was the lever. What's the lever now? High stock prices, people just realize, wait a minute, these things are not worth this. Even Warren Buffett doesn't believe it's worth it. He's took 55% out before he retired. He took 55% out and put it in cash like instruments. He's never done that, to my knowledge. There's a lot of people that are seeing the handwriting on the wall. There was people that saw that back in the 2008. The Big Short and all these other things that people did. And movies they made out of these things, you know. And I'm hoping and praying it won't be that bad. But I just don't see how we can continue. We got a war going on now. That's strangling us, strangling our gas prices. Or, you know, you want somebody to get ticked off, make their price at the pump go up, because that's one thing that affects everybody, you know. And no, I don't want to be riding around in an electric car that goes out of juice on the side of the road. You know, as I said before, one of the funniest pictures I ever saw was this electric car on the side of the road. And someone had a gasoline generator trying to charge the battery back up, you know, and it took a picture of it. It's just, it's really a paradox why we're headed in the direction we're headed, why humans do crazy things and build things that don't make sense. I have no doubt that in the future, like way into the future, electricity could be used in more knowledgeable ways. Fusion, not fission, F-U-S-I-O-N, the power of pressing atoms together, not letting them split like that. You press them together. It's the power of the sun. There's so many different things that humans can come up with and do. And eventually we may be able to do all these things. But one of the things that's so important in our individual lives is holding everything together while we're here for us, our family, our retirement. I mean, what else do we have other than eternity? I mean, eternity's staring us in the face. I know that. But you don't want to go out starving to death because you didn't have what you worked so hard for and saved up because somebody convinced you to leave it at risk but so that they could make money off of your risk. I'm not knocking stock market people that are honest and truthful. I'm knocking the ones that are greedy, that don't care, and just give bad advice. And there's this thing called fiduciary. Let me just talk about that a moment. You know, Elizabeth Warren is one of those people who screams around, says she's a fiduciary, or I'm paraphrasing, maybe she didn't use those words, but she tries to attack the very entity that Social Security is, that is an annuity. She tries to attack all these things. You've got some other folks that do this. Guess what happens when the markets get in bad trouble? They disappear. Their words disappear. They want to disappear. Why? Because they know what they have been giving out is bad advice. And I do think there's a lot of politicians now that are trying to pass a really good bill. And I can't think of the name of the bill, but let's just boil it down like this. If you're 50 years old or older, they can't stop you from rolling your 401k or your 457 or whatever you got into an annuity, any kind of fixed annuity or any kind of variable annuity, because some variable annuities will guarantee income. But I like the fixed annuities better. They guarantee income and principal. I don't really want to lose my ass, sits. Because that puts strains on the insurance companies to produce income when they've lost their assets. So that's the reason why I'm not so hot about the variable annuities. But anyway, long story short, there's a lot of people out there that are trying to tear down and destroy what we worked so hard for. And I think Donald Trump is one of the few as a businessman who really understands that, even though, yes, he's trying to get richer as he goes. I mean, like, he's a businessman, right? What can you say? You wouldn't want him to be anything else. You wouldn't want him to be a weak, meek Biden that just was trying to invest in ice cream, or Harris, who was just trying to invest into some kind of laughing machine, and that because that's all she knows how to. I think all she did was perfect how to laugh. Because if you ask her questions, it never did get answered. It's just a big laugh, and it's a big joke. The whole thing's a big joke. We have got to straighten out our economy. We've got to straighten out our assets. We've got to straighten out our country. And I just want to be an advocate for saving people who deserve to keep what they've worked so hard for. And that's it in a nutshell, K-Mac. I know I'm kind of talking a lot, but anyway. You got anything you want to ask me about, any further about what I've said?
0: Well, no, that makes a lot of sense. But one of the things that we kind of discussed earlier about when you have these meetings, I know there's a lot of stuff that we just can't cover here on the radio because of, you know, some of the different things that happens. But when you're actually on a call with somebody, what are some of the things that you can cover?
1: Well, when I'm on a call with somebody on a phone, it's a little different than when you're talking on the radio. But essentially, I just ask them or let them talk. Let them tell me their story, you know, because everyone has a story and they'll reveal to you the information. I might ask them a few questions after they've told me a few things. And then I tell them a little bit about what I could do. And then I suggest to them that we talk in person or on Zoom or FaceTime or something. If they're, it's really getting easier and easier to do FaceTime, Zoom, and things like that. People are getting where they're used to it. The funny thing is, a lot of times when I say this, I say, yeah, I do it all the time on my job, or I do it on my job, or yeah, I do it, or my daughter can do it, or my son can help me, or whatever. And because one of the things is, I want to do the job for you. Even though you may be 200 miles away from me, or maybe 300 or 400 miles if you're in Kansas or down in deep Florida, you know, I still want to be the one that does it. But if you say, no, I want somebody to hold my hand right here, I understand that. But let me just tell you, I can hold your hand from here. The modern communications has changed everything. And actually, I think what I'm probably going to start doing on my regional offices is just have me on a screen. You come, if you don't know how to do digital, You just come to me or I send somebody to you and there I am. I can't be everywhere everywhere at the same time. But with this digital stuff, it's just like just imagine when you watch these sci-fi shows in a hologram, if you know what that is. In other words, you know, Star Trek, for example, Star Wars. Was it Princess Leia, a hologram coming out of R2?
2: Mm-hmm.
1: D2? Yep. In other words, it's been around. It's been around for a while. Why can't I be one and I'm there with you, you know, so to speak, on the screen? So it's, but if you've got a pocket phone, an iPhone, or an Android, same thing can happen. I can be right there with you or Zoom. So don't be afraid to say, I want David to do my financial plan for me. And that doesn't mean that there's not other people who are backing me up, or if something were to happen to me in my office that would not continue. I've got a lot of younger people in my office now, and I've taught them everything. They know what I know. So it's like a continuation would happen. You don't have to worry about it. They're the ones that I'm teaching how to do this. I just overlook what they've decided to do. I mean, it's really wonderful when you can teach young people to do the system that we have proven works, where you won't lose your money, where you won't lose your returns, and where you will make good returns, and actually you can sleep. You know, one of the things that really bothers people's deep sleep is worrying. And worrying when you're older about keeping what you've worked so hard for is not something you want to have in deep thought in your dreams. I say this, if you want to know how this works, give us a call. I want to show you how we can save it all.
0: 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And David, I know there's a big reason you chose to keep SAFE. You want to keep everybody's money safe, right?
1: Right. We searched far and wide for a toll-free number where the last four digits would say SAFE, and we got it put together. We wanted to send a message. We wanted to send a message, and it means something. Stay safe. You know, protect what you worked so hard for. Protect your family. Protect yourself. But still make good money as it grows. And that's what we know how to do. That's what we do. And it's part of our plan for the future. I wish the politicians would do it. I really do. I wish they would protect our Social Security. I wish they would protect all of the hard work. Just quit taking everybody's money and giving it to people who come in here and didn't work. I'm not against helping people. Don't get me wrong. I think that we should be helping people, but we shouldn't be letting people rob us blind. And that is just so wrong. And I do believe that Donald Trump saw that and he's trying to do something about that. I'm not 100% on everything Donald Trump does. I'm just going to tell you, I know he's not perfect by any means, but as a businessman, he realizes that you just can't sit around eating ice cream, falling upstairs and giggling to just get anything done in Washington, D.C.
0: Well, I know we were talking earlier, too, about Dolly Parton. And I mean, we didn't know she was going to pass away. And that's one thing that a lot of people need to be aware of, too, is you can also help or know you have a lot of contacts in the field so that if you want to preserve your assets, even after you pass away, that, you know, you can kind of give some guidance on that, too. Right.
1: Right. Yeah. We have a lot of contacts with a lot of accountants and attorneys, but also we're good at estate planning. Yes, you have to have attorneys on complicated estate planning, but when it comes to using annuities and life insurance, it's perfectly legal and legitimate for us to help you that way. And those are great planning tools. Also, I know a lot of stuff down through the years from experience. Long-term care is another thing you got to be careful with, because if you get sick and you lose all your money on the tail end of things, why, You ain't got anything left to leave anybody because the state take it away. I mean, a nursing home costs anywhere from $60,000 to $100,000 a month now. You know, that's not going to take, I mean, a year, excuse me, a year. That's not going to take very long to deplete someone's assets, you know. I talk about males not being in nursing homes very much. Just go to a nursing home and look around, unless they're younger males that have had like an accident or something. The old males are just not in there. It's just a bunch of the old females. They live longer. So you really got to plan for the female a lot of time to live a lot longer. You know, what I really do to help these people plan, I ask them about their family history, their health, you know, it's, and then I let them help me decide how they want to do it. The thing is, it is not an exact science, but it is a science to plan and predict the future. And it's so important to plan. There's an old saying, no one plans to fail. They fail to plan. Don't fail to plan. 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We're commission-driven only, which means 100% of your money is working day one. 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
0: 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And David, I know we got to go on and do our 9-to-5s and keep on trucking out of here. Any final thoughts?
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3: 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You need about $50,000 to invest. 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And you know, they did one of those studies they're always doing, and they found out that food just tastes a whole lot better after you've made a brilliant financial decision. Of course, you know everything.

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0: 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Rosh Hashanah is Friday evening. I'm just telling you, Labor Day was yesterday. 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Just dial #250 and say Mark Levin. 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Their lamps are on. 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Again, just dial #250, say Mark Levin. 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You won't even notice it. And then the savings kick in. Oh, my goodness. 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And at just $15 a month for your first 3 months, now's a great time to choose Pure Talk before the weekends, please. Before the weekends, I get people contact us and say, am I too late? The answer is yes. So go ahead and do it now. That's dial #250, say Mark Levin. #250, say Mark Levin. All right. Look, I don't normally get into this, Mr. Producer, you're Catholic, is that right, Rich? Samantha? Okay. Pope Leo the 14th. Are you happy with him? Are you impressed with him? Are you neutral? You're in the middle. You think he's a little left for you? Pope Leo the 14th with reporters yesterday. We should perhaps be a little less fearful of Islam, he says. Cut three, go.
1: Some Catholics in Europe believe that Islam is a threat to a Christian identity of the West. Are they right? And what would you say to them?
2: All of the conversations that I had during my time both in Turkey and in Lebanon, including with many Muslims, were precisely concentrated on the topic of peace and respect for people of different religions. I know that, as a matter of fact, that has not always been the case. I know that in Europe there are many times fears that are present but oftentimes generated by people who are against immigration and trying to keep out people who may be from another country, another religion, another race. And in that sense, I would say that we all need to work together. One of the values of this trip is precisely to raise the world's attention to the possibility
0: all
2: that...
0: All right, thank you. Thank you. I'm not going to be rude. I'm not even going to comment. Except to say, if the Islamist terrorists could get their hands on this Pope, they'd murder him in 10,000 ways. That's what they do. there's a level of naivete that is very upsetting and concerning to a lot of people. I'll leave it at that. The fact of the matter is, I don't know how you can look at Europe and think that the people in Europe have done anything but open their arms to Islamists, and now they see what's taking place against them. You can hear the imams, I'm playing them for you, the so-called scholars, I'm playing them for you, they're politicians, I'm playing them for you, and you hear what they say. They say, if they get their way, there will be no Pope Leo, there will be no Catholic Church, no Christianity, no Jews, no nothing.
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1: Baylor's supposed to be a Christian college. 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So what they did is they waited to the last minute and said, we're only going to allow students. 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They just pretend to be Christian, which in my mind is even worse.
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4: Transportation Secretary takes aim at Ford over what he claims is their over-reliance on Chinese technology.
5: Transportation Secretary Sean Duffy writes he's deeply alarmed by Ford's continued reliance on licensed technology from Chinese company CATL, which makes lithium iron phosphate batteries. He writes, even in a scaled back way, the reliance challenges the spirit of American national and economic security. He also chastises the company for their joint venture with the Chinese car manufacturer Geely in Valencia, Spain, as well as their talks with Chinese car company BYD for hybrid vehicle components. He says Ford should be trying to out-innovate China, not relying on them. Ford has previously defended such relationships, especially the reliance on CATL battery knowledge, saying it will increase the pace of domestic manufacturing knowledge, without which the U.S. could fall behind global competitors. Jessica Rosenthal, Fox News.
4: American opinions on the quality of education in the U.S. are hitting an all-time low.
6: New polling out shows satisfaction in the K through 12 U.S. public education system sinking 11 points over the past 2 years to the lowest level since Gallup started polling on the subject 27 years ago. The survey of some 2,000 adults published by Gallup and the Walton Family Foundation shows just 32% say they're completely or somewhat satisfied. At the same time, dissatisfaction surged to a high of 67%, driven by a growing political divide and concerns schools aren't preparing kids for college and future jobs. Satisfaction among Democrats seeing the steepest drop, followed by independents. Lillian Wu, Fox News.
4: Thieves sliced through a fence, climbed through a window, and stole four valuable Renoir paintings from a small museum on the French Riviera, but left two of them as they ran away. Authorities say the whole operation took less than 3 minutes and targeted the most valuable works. I'm Lee Silicera, and this is Fox News.
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14: Well, there's been a little spat, actually a big brawl, if you will, online. And there always are big brawls. They're very toxic there. And there's this guy who claims to be an independent reporter. His name is Nick Sorter. Isn't that his last name, Rich? What a lowlife, in my humble opinion, this guy is. The Israel lobby. Well, we all know what he means by that. The Israel lobby. And he has his head up, the isolationist, big government, quasi-socialist ASS. So he's all in with that stuff. He's all in with the Huey Long stuff and the rest of it. And yet this is a movement

0: That's enough. We've got to figure out.
1: A little bit of an echo there, Rich.
0: We got to figure out how to get out of this. All right, let me hit this.
1: Hold on, America. There it is, I think. Did I hit it back up, Mr. Producer? No. Hold on, I got to hit the backup. I'm looking for it. Oh, my goodness. How's that? Is that the backup? It's not the throw-up, is it? All right, here we are. We have a backup system, so if you have a little problem with the original line, it's actually quite good that it does that. A little inside baseball on the outside. Anyway, you get the point? I don't know why this is complicated. So what's happening is we're getting a cult of personality situation here. Cult of personality. So if the VP proposes it, we got to defend it. And if you don't defend it, you're obviously a rhino, warmonger, isolationist. What else do they say? You know, they come up with these stupid phrases. Now, I've been at this since I was 13 years old. That is constitutionalism and conservatism. Since I was 13, that's a long time. And I've only written 10 books. But when you write 10 books, you might as well write 20 books because you leave a lot on the editing floor because you got to limit the size of the book, the length of the book. I've got shelf after shelf after shelf after shelf. Running out of shelves here. I keep buying these small, you know, bookshelves. I keep putting books on them. We're out of space. In two homes, we're out of space. So when you get these little miscreants and malcontents who pop up and say, you're an establishment conservative, I say, you know what? This guy's got an IQ of a cucumber. Or we have a guy that's invented a brand new philosophy called NatCon, or National Conservatism. Gee, we never heard of that before. Nationalism, we've never heard of that before. Look, there's always a little bit of nationalism in what we support and so forth and so on. But we're not nationalists. I mean, when you think of the framers of the Constitution, they were mostly federalists. Federalism. Federalism. State authority. Meaning the states. But even more than that, individual free will. And so there's a sort of a, the mudding of the waters, mush, if you will. There's no new philosophy here. Just stupid policy. That's it. No new philosophy, stupid policy. They're not cons. They're just cons. Not cons, neocons, whatever. But, I really don't think we should be thinking about expanding programs. I really don't think that we should be thinking about creating an entitlement for the vast majority of Americans. Who the hell is going to pay for that? The vast majority of Americans, in one pocket, out the other. Policy set on tax incentives, tax credits, tax breaks to put money back into the private sector, back in your pockets. I can live with that for sure. Or policies that wean people off of government, like school choice, weaning people off of government schools. They're out there actually saying, what's the difference between school choice and expanding this program for families? I'm like, what? Do you truly have to be dumb to be a so-called influencer? School choice, the idea generally invented by Milton Friedman, was how do you wean people out of the government-run school system? Homeschooling and so forth and so on. He's the one that came up with it. And prior to the legal movement, in many school districts, homeschooling was considered truancy in order for them to block it. So groups like Landmark Legal Foundation, which I was honored to be associated with, and others brought lawsuit after lawsuit, federal and state, to stop that and to promote school choice. I'm well aware of what school choice is, and school choice isn't about creating a bigger government or a bigger government-run school system. So there's a complete lack of of reasoning and logic? That's very perplexing to me that it needs to be addressed. And I'm finding a lot of this is in the D.C. think tanks that you thought may have been conservative. They're really not anymore. Some are, but few. Just a few. Or some of these institutions that we used to honor, I'm not going to get into which one, same thing. Same thing. Now all of a sudden government's good. If we control who gets the money, who it's redistributed to, what the program... No. The central government's too big and too powerful. We just reduced 250,000 federal workers. The President of the United States said nobody thought that was possible. Nobody. And he did it. Anyway, this is out there going on and on. You must back me for this. Or you're actually a liberal. You got one of these eggheads or quasi-eggheads or sort of, I suppose, a scrambled egghead. He's out there with the invention of his theory. Ted Cruz and I are liberals, Mr. Producer. We're liberals. Rhinos, warmongers, you know, they're just sort of shooting it out there, shooting it. Oh, they're so brilliant. Ladies and gentlemen, $40 trillion, hundreds of departments and agencies, multiple hundreds of programs, if not thousands, trillions of dollars. What's the new idea? What's the new idea that's going to help families? Does the government help families? Is that what we've learned over the decades? Does the government help families? The government needs to stop. I'll be right back.
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12: The midterms are almost here, and Republicans could be in deep trouble. Polls show Democrats leading in key races. Tonight, Rob Finnerty on Newsmax reveals the growing threat from the DSA and the radical left. With less than 60 days to go, Finnerty says it's time for the GOP to hit the panic button. The House may go, and control of the Senate is up for grabs. 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Tallarico, El Sayed, AOC, Bernie Sanders. Finnerty reveals President Trump's secret plan to fight back. Don't miss Finnerty tonight at 8 p.m. Eastern on Newsmax. 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

0: News. I'm Tom Brigati. U.S. Central Command says the military has destroyed five Iranian crude oil carriers after Iran targeted a U.S. Navy warship with ballistic missiles. This as the Treasury announces new sanctions targeting Iran's aviation sector. Fox Business Network's Edward Lawrence has details.
1: Companies sanctioned today operate in UAE, Turkey, Malaysia, and Kazakhstan. Officials tell me that any country found helping Iran's airline industry will see swift sanctions.
0: Gas prices continue to rise up to $4.15 per gallon, according to AAA. The retrial of disgraced South Carolina lawyer Alec Murdoch for the murders of his wife and son will go forward as scheduled next year, but in a different location.
2: State Judge Deborah McCaslin said this time it will occur in Sumter County, slightly less than 100 miles north of the original venue, Colleton County.
0: That's Fox's Gernal Scott. 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
6: End on it.
7: That's the way he put it here. The European Union looks to Israel. There are now reports out. They're looking to Israel to strengthen their high-tech air defenses and space capabilities. And just so you know, America, this is what Israel brings to the table, even for us. It's really quite remarkable. Even as 11 European countries announce sanctions against Israel. You hear that, Mr. Producer? If I'm Israel, I say, you know what? You take care of your own defenses and your own space issues, you know? Europe wants Israeli technology to help defend itself against Putin while browbeating Israel into accepting a Palestinian terror state. You believe this? Israel should say no. No, we're not going to do it. In my view. Enough is enough. The European countries don't help us. The European countries are worse. In the case of Israel, they actually want to see it. I don't know. But they must think they run Israel. Now, they don't put sanctions on communist China for what it's doing to the Uyghurs or the Tibetans or the Christians. You don't even think about it. Because that's a big country with a lot of military, very strong. So they're hypocrites. Or what should we do in the case of England? I'm now of a different mind when it comes to the Falklands, you know? Maybe they should go back to Argentina. We have an ally there, don't we? Are we ready for this one? Oh, this will really get them worked up. Northern Ireland. You know, for a lot of its history, Northern Ireland was part of really Ireland, at least in a very a loose way. Well, maybe we should reopen that one. But as far as I'm concerned, the Israelis, what are they going to get from the British government? Dental care? No, that they don't want, trust me. What are they going to get? The cuisine? Fried fish and French fries? Now, I have to be somebody who likes that, to be perfectly honest with you. Just being honest, I'm always honest. I like fried fish with French fries. I'm eating a lot less French fries, by the way. But fried fish I like. You know, with a little cocktail. I eat it with cocktail sauce. Do you eat fried fish, Rich? So what do you put on it? Nothing? Just fried fish? Boring. No, but, you know, I put the cocktail sauce. Most people don't do that. Put cocktails. Why? Why do I put cocktails? It's the closest thing to ketchup that I'm allowed to put on there. That's it. That's it. That's all. But seriously, I mean, you're talking about countries that have a long history of imperialism and colonialism. Britain, France, not so much Canada. Canada's, you know. Anyway, so there's that. Abdul Saeed, excuse me, don't want to be disrespectful. Abdul El Saeed, running for the Senate, hates America. Hey, look, by the way, when somebody hates America, you're America. They hate you. You understand what I'm saying? America is not some inanimate object. America is you. The American people, you're America. Mr. and Mrs. America. That's why I call you Mr. and Mrs. America. So they hate you. That's the whole point. But don't worry, health, you know, Medicare for all. Oh, okay. Pound around with terror types. Don't worry, health care for all. Okay, yeah. As long as I get my free health, everything's fine, yeah. You know what free health care is like? Crap. You know, you get free. Can I get free health? Sure you can. Sure you can. Just wait in line for 6 months, but I have a heart. I said, wait in line. Don't disrupt. Don't interrupt me. Don't disrupt the line. I'll call security. I mean, you're on the phone. It's a, look, I have an oncology appointment. I'm sorry you're not on the list, Mr. Smith. Look, this is very serious. I need to give my. You're not on the list, Mr. Smith. Write your congressman. Ask your congressman. Congressman. Okay. God, what's incredible is so many people, and not you, not in this audience, but so many people in this country do not appreciate it. It's insane. Absolutely insane. You know, when I hear these guys, these clowns, talk about extending this government, effectively welfare or entitlement program, so all parents of all economic sectors, they talk like communists. All economic sectors are covered. Why should it just be the poor? Well, I don't know. Why don't I get food stamps? Why should that just be the... I mean, how stupid is this? Let's all go down together. The whole economy, the whole budget. Yeah. That's the new conservative. That's the not con in you. I can't do that. I don't. What are you, a warmonger? You must be a Jew. Look, what? What? Oh, yes. At least sympathetic to them. Or Israel. Israel says it's, they're behind it. Behind what? Well, whatever. Abdul El Saeed! Cut four, go.
6: Don't leave your faith at the door. Don't apologize.
7: No, I understand. He's talking at the convention of the Islamic Society in North America. This is a radical group, by the way. Don't leave your faith at the door. No. Go in the streets. Make sure you're outside of a synagogue or a church. Yeah, that's right. Don't leave it outside the door. Come on now. Inside the door, outside the door, whatever door. Go ahead.
6: Don't leave your faith at the door.
7: Don't
6: apologize for who you are or how you pray.
7: I don't know about you, but I don't see all these Islamists going around apologizing. Do you, Mr. Producer? I'm sorry. I'm sorry. Do those words even cross the guy's lips, these radical Islam? No, they don't. I'm sorry. Don't apologize. Don't apologize. Go ahead.
6: Dad, bring your whole self to this.
7: Say what?
6: I want to speak directly to the parents out here today. How often is it that your kids tells you that I feel like I got a gift?
7: Okay, your kids don't tells you. They tell you. Now, this guy is a pretend doctor. He was running around saying he was a doctor. He's not a doctor. If anything, he's a mental patient. But you understand my point. As the kids tells you, you're going to be writing legislation? Go ahead.
6: We say, you know that? I don't quite know. We steer them into safer paths.
7: What?
6: If your child tells you, you know, I think I've got it in me to be that next great historian. I've got it in me to be a journalist. I've got it in me to run for office. I'm going to ask you to empower them in that journey. America does not need us to cower backward when small-minded people tell us that we are not part of this place. America needs...
7: Excuse me, dummy. It's people like you who say you're not part of this place. Don't you get it, dummy? You don't believe in assimilation, dummy. That's the problem, dummy. You don't promote assimilation. These imams I play... Can somebody give me an imam who promotes assimilation into the American system and has respect, but at least hands off when it comes to other faiths? Can somebody show me that? No, we get the dummy here. The dummy. Go ahead.
6: All that we have and all that we can contribute to the work of making America that great place it can yet be.
7: Excuse me, it is a great place right now. Right now. Otherwise, what the hell are you doing here? Why did your parents come here, and why are all these other people here? That's right. They left really great places, like hellholes in Syria and Yemen and Egypt. Everybody knows the Middle East is the place to go. The only place to go, really, is Israel. But, you know, the Arab countries, the Islamic countries, they're just fantastic. Everybody loves them. You're not allowed in. What do you mean I'm not allowed in? You're a Jew. You're not allowed in. What do you mean I'm not? You're a Christian. Excuse me? Yeah, that's right. I'm not allowed in. What do you mean I'm not? I'm a Hindu. Oh. You're not allowed in. Why? I'm a Buddhist. Oh, okay. I can't go in? No, you can't go in and you'll never get out. It's like I won't say the Roach Hotel. I shouldn't say that. Should I, Mr. Producer? Maybe misunderstood. Definitely misunderstood. You know, folks, I want you to think about something. A young woman discovers she's pregnant. She's scared. She's alone. Maybe she's been told that abortion is her only option. Well, what if instead of telling her to end that life, someone said, we'll help you, put their arm around her and say, we will help you. You don't have to do this alone. That's what Sanctuary of Hope does. Sanctuary of Hope. 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We love these people. They're fantastic. 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
0: Yay, yay. Is that Chris Matthews? Who is that? This is the fastest show in America. It just goes fast. Whatever happened to Colby Hall, Mr. Producer? Remember him? Whatever happened to Colby Hall? He fell off the edge of the earth. He was such an outstanding journalist, except when he got caught making up quotes over a Mediaite. Now, as you folks know, Mediaite is owned by, the founder is Dan Abrams. Dan Abrams is also an ABC News analyst, and Dan Abrams has probably the most perfect wig that they, you know, crazy glue on top of his head. I mean, it's a full-scale helmet, don't get me wrong, but it's like perfect. When he goes to bed at night, you know, he's got to hang it up with his suit or whatever. You know, you got to deflate it. You got to do stuff like that. But let's take a look at all the wonderful headlines on media just to entertain ourselves. Supreme Court rejects Missouri's appeal to restore GOP gerrymandered maps. Chris Rock declares Trump got one crucial thing right, almost clears him. Fox's Kudlow suggests Ted Cruz announce presidential bid in November. Reporter grills Tom Holman for 3 minutes over ICE arrest at school bus stop. Okay, an ICE arrest at a school bus? You can't do that. Not at a school bus stop? No. Not at a restaurant? No. Not at a Home Depot? No, no. Not at a swimming pool? By God, no. Nowhere. You're not allowed to arrest anybody anywhere. You understand what I'm saying? You got to go where these people are. No, no. Well, how the hell are you going to arrest them? That's the point. Get it? That's where they're coming from. They're really great over there at Media Intrepid Reporters. There's more here, but I bore you. We'll be right back.
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